Others have thought about it. Others spoke about it. 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

0: Laudator Jesus Christus. 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
1: In the headlines this Thursday, October 1st, Pope Leo XIV dedicates his October prayer intention to mental health ministry. The Holy Father says the ecological challenge of our time is more urgent than ever. And Pope Leo is to join hundreds of children in praying the Rosary for peace. In the Vatican, I'm Deborah Castellano-Lubov. Pope Leo XIV has released the Pray with the Pope video accompanying his prayer intention for the month of October 2026 for mental health ministry. In the video, produced by the Pope's Worldwide Prayer Network, the Pope prays that the Church may be an open house where people facing challenges to their mental health find welcome, dignity, and hope.
2: In his prayer intention for the month of October, Pope Leo prays that the Church may be an open house where people facing challenges to their mental health may find welcome, dignity, and hope. Holding an image of Saint Dimphna, the patroness of people suffering from mental disorders and of mental health professionals, Pope Leo addresses the God of life, who knows the innermost depths of our hearts and the silent wounds that sometimes no one sees. Today we bring before you our brothers and sisters who struggle with challenges to their mental health, who suffer in solitude with anxiety, depression, or any other mental illness, he prays. Pope Leo asks forgiveness for the times when Christians have looked the other way, contributing to stigma and discrimination against people with mental illnesses. He prays that the Church may become a safe space where everyone has a place, a community that accompanies and never excludes, that listens without judging and draws near without fear. The Pope also remembers those who provide care, including professionals, family members and volunteers, asking God to give them strength and compassion too. Send your spirit upon us, that we may learn to welcome and integrate care for mental health into the life and ministry of our communities and of the whole Church, he concludes, and thus become a living sign of your mercy, which never abandons and always restores. According to the press release accompanying the Pope's intention, more than 1 billion people worldwide live with a mental disorder, while public spending on mental health accounts for barely 2% of health budgets. Father Cristobal Fones, International Director of the Pope's Worldwide Prayer Network, notes that many people experiencing mental illnesses have felt unable to speak about them or have encountered judgment and misunderstanding. That is why, he says, as a Church, we come together to open our hearts to this reality and to pray together throughout this entire month for all of them and also for those who accompany them. The press release also highlights the work of Catholic mental health ministries, universities, parishes, and support groups already accompanying people and their families. I'm Francesca Merlo.
3: Thank you, Francesca Merlo, for that report. In a meeting with the HEDA group, an Italian multi-utility group that manages environmental

0: until services in the Vatican on October 1st, Pope Leo XIV reiterated the importance of creating a culture of care to counter the throwaway culture that permeates our world and its resources. Isabella Di Carvalho tells us more.
1: The ecological challenge of our time is indeed more urgent than ever, Pope Leo XIV said in the meeting. Rather than treating every used object as mere waste, we need to change our behavior and commit ourselves to taking a different path, the Pope told the Hera Group, explaining that this means moving beyond the consumerist model and toward a production system capable of preserving the limited resources of our planet. The Hera Group is an Italian multi-utility company that focuses on waste disposal and the distribution of gas, water, and energy. Sustainability, a circular economy, and protecting the environment are major parts of their mission. Since December 2025, they also manage the environmental services in the Vatican after signing an agreement with the governorate. The company handles the collection, transportation, recovery, and disposal of waste using environmentally friendly vehicles, such as an electric vehicle that as of April 2026 is used for waste collection in St. Peter's Square. In his address, Pope Leo said he was pleased to welcome the group as it gave the opportunity to once again emphasize the importance of our responsibility to protect creation. He thanked them for their work in the field of recycling, including in the Vatican, and noted that it bears witness to the fact that the throwaway culture can be successfully countered by a culture of care. This culture is not limited simply to objects and products, but extends from these to human work and from work to people. Indeed, it is we who inhabit the world and who, through our decisions and our actions, experience it as a gift from God. He noted how today we are on the one hand witnessing the uncontrolled consumption of resources, and on the other, the management and disposal of enormous quantities of waste are becoming increasingly problematic. He called for changing how we act in order to create a system capable of preserving the resources of our planet, and insisted that mindful of God's commandment, as Christians we cannot resign ourselves to accepting a culture of waste, but are called to make wise use of creation. He concluded by calling the church to set an example of consistency and be the first to put into practice what she herself proclaims. I'm Isabella Di Carvalho.
0: Also on Thursday, Pope Leo XIV met with a delegation of the Lutheran World Federation. He encouraged Christians to bear witness to Christ and to continue on the ecumenical journey of grace. Devin Watkins reports.
2: Pope Leo XIV held an audience on Thursday with representatives of the Lutheran World Federation. In his address, the Pope expressed his appreciation that Lutheran-Catholic relations have matured spiritually and theologically over the past few decades. Pope Leo recalled the late Pope Francis's invitation in 2021 to ecumenism.
3: Ecumenism is not an exercise of ecclesial diplomacy, but a journey of grace. It depends not on human negotiations and agreements, but on the grace of God, which purifies memories and hearts, overcomes attitudes of inflexibility, and directs toward renewed communion.
2: Pope Leo encouraged Catholics and Lutherans to continue on that journey, saying we should be renewed in our communion in the apostolic faith and in the sacraments. He noted that 2030 will mark the 500th anniversary of the Augsburg Confession. What became a divisive moment, he said, should now instead be an opportunity for a profound ecumenical experience that takes Christians closer to full, visible unity. Pope Leo invited all Christians, especially theologians, to set their minds and hearts on Christ as the churches look toward the 2030 anniversary.
3: Let us return with deep devotion to our common roots, to the faith of the early church and the church fathers, in order to rediscover the apostolic and pre-confessional heritage which truly unites us as brothers and sisters.
2: In conclusion, Pope Leo XIV said Christ must not become a foreign word in our world. Our world needs ecumenical witnesses to Christ who make him known through their lives and actions, he said, for he alone is the living source capable of fulfilling humanity's deepest longings. I'm Devin Watkins.
0: Present at that meeting was the Reverend Dr. Anne Burkhart, General Secretary of the Lutheran World Federation. She spoke to Vatican Radio's Joseph Telek about the meeting and the ongoing process of dialogue between the two churches. Let's listen.
4: It went very well. It was a pleasure to be able to bring our LWF leadership, meaning the president, vice presidents, and also some of our colleagues from the communion office, to meet with Pope Leo. And it was a very cordial atmosphere. So we had a pleasure of listening to him and actually to hearing some of the messages that are very important for us also.
5: And he talks a bit, I think, about the insights arising from this joint international dialogue. Can you just give us a bit of context as to what that is?
4: Yeah. So we have had a bilateral dialogue with Catholic Church since 67. So it basically started right after Vatican II. And in the current phase, we are looking into ways how to come up with a joint understanding or joint statement on Augsburg Confession, which is a confession that has quite relevant for Lutheran churches across the world. And although it is often seen as a kind of a confessional document, as its name already indicates, its content has a highly ecumenical potential in terms of bringing different churches together around some of the main questions of our faith. How do we understand God? How do we understand who is Jesus Christ? How do we understand justification? But also how we understand the church. I would like to add that it is always a pleasure to come to visit Vatican, and sometimes we tend to forget how much ecumenical movement has also achieved. So it really feels like coming to visit sisters and brothers in Christ.
0: That was Dr. Anne Burkhardt, General Secretary of the Lutheran World Federation, speaking there to Vatican Radio's Joseph Tulloch. Pope Leo will join hundreds of children in praying the Rosary for Peace Thursday evening at the Grotto of Lourdes in the Vatican Gardens. The event begins at 5 p.m., with the Pope joining the children later to pray the Rosary. Between 700 and 1,000 children from schools and parishes in Rome are expected to attend. Together with the Holy Father, they will pray in spiritual union with children, families, schools, and Christian communities around the world. The gathering will mark the beginning of the Worldwide Week of Prayer for the 1 million children praying the Rosary initiative promoted by the Pontifical Foundation Aid to the Church in Need. Ahead of Thursday's event, Aid to the Church in Need Executive President Regina Lynch spoke with Vatican Radio about the initiative.
6: I mean, for us, it's a dream come true that the Holy Father prays the Rosary with the children. There will be mainly children from the parishes of Rome. We're expecting about between 700 and 1,000 children to come, all ages. There will be some children from outside as well. But the idea really is that through his encouragement, they will be encouraged to continue mm-hmm. to pray the Rosary, not just today, but actually the whole month of October and beyond. I was thinking, you know, when we were preparing this event, the famous words of Father Peyton, no? A family that prays together stays together. And I think there are probably families listening today who know that very well, that who practice praying the Rosary at home with their children. So it's not just a school, not just in the parishes, but really to encourage families to pray the Rosary at home as well.
7: And as you mentioned, there's about 700 to 1,000 children praying mm-hmm. with the Holy Father yeah. in the Vatican Gardens this evening. But of course, we're looking for a million children.
6: Yes.
7: There are initiatives throughout the world. Can you give some examples of
6: yeah.
7: how this is playing out?
6: On our website, we have a map of the world where they can sign up, and that's how we measure how many children have signed up that are praying it. There'll be others who haven't done it. Just the other day, we received an email from a priest, a parish priest in Haiti, who said his children in his parish were going to be praying the Rosary, and how important it was to encourage them in a country which is beset by violence. We have a group from Sudan, which is also affected by war, said they're going to pray, from Peru, from Bolivia, from the Ukraine. Every year there's a big number of children from the Ukraine that sign up to pray it, and we know it's also a country which is really severely affected by war. Many other countries in Africa, Philippines, we always have a huge response from the children in the Philippines. So it's also something that unites the children. You know, from all over the world, they know they're part of something that children from places far away are doing with them as well, praying with them.
0: That was Regina Lynch, Executive President of Aid to the Church in Need, speaking with Vatican Radio's Christopher Wiles. And that brings us to the end of this edition of Vatican and World News. 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And thank you, and remember to join us tomorrow for tomorrow's broadcast. In the Vatican, I'm Deborah Castellano-Lubov.
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And if they don't, wow. Just wow. If you do, you get daily notifications. And if you don't, you get to hunt for this podcast every single day, which you've done maybe for the last 274 days because you found us. So what we are talking about today is the social duty of religion and the right to religious freedom. There's only a few paragraphs we're looking at. Basically, I think there's 5-6 paragraphs. But in these paragraphs is so much. It is packed with content because one of the things we recognize is that there is, okay, the first part, a social duty of religion. The second part, there is every individual exercises, experiences, is granted by their creator the right to religious freedom. So as you look at this even more closely today, there are some complex ideas at the same time. Once we start talking about the social reality of religion, how the way it's lived out in our public life, in the public square, one of the things that can happen is we might have opinions on that already. We might have opinions on how religion is lived out in the public square, how it's carried out in the public square. And this might be something that confirms your opinion or confirms your assumption. It might be something that challenges your opinion or challenges your assumption. So keep this in mind. The church has to be in the public square. And this is how the church sees itself as being in the public square. So that's what we're talking about today. In order to have as open hearts as possible, let's ask our Father to give us those kinds of hearts as we pray. Father in heaven, we thank you and we praise your name. Thank you so much for bringing us to this day, for bringing us to this moment. We thank you for bringing us to day 274. Lord God, as you reveal yourself to us in your law, you reveal how we are to live in our private lives. You reveal how we are to live in our public lives. And we ask that you please give us a heart that can be moved in our public lives and a heart that can be moved in our private lives. Lord God, let our interior match our exterior and let our actions match our thoughts. Let our works match our beliefs and unite all of it by giving us a heart that is like yours. We make this prayer in the mighty name of Jesus Christ, our Lord. Amen. In the name of the Father and of the Son and of the Holy Spirit. Amen. It is day 274. We are reading paragraphs 2104 to 2109. The social duty of religion and the right to religious freedom. All men are bound to seek the truth, especially in what concerns God and his church, and to embrace it and hold on to it as they come to know it. This duty derives from the very dignity of the human person. It does not contradict a sincere respect for different religions, which frequently reflect a ray of that truth which enlightens all men, nor the requirement of charity, which urges Christians to treat with love, prudence, and patience those who are in error or ignorance with regard to the faith. The duty of offering God genuine worship concerns man both individually and socially. This is the traditional Catholic teaching on the moral duty of individuals and societies toward the true religion and the one Church of Christ. By constantly evangelizing men, the Church works toward enabling them to infuse the Christian spirit into the mentality and mores, laws, and structures of the communities in which they live. The social duty of Christians is to respect and awaken in each man the love of the true and the good. It requires them to make known the worship of the one true religion, which subsists in the Catholic and Apostolic Church. Christians are called to be the light of the world. Thus, the Church shows forth the kingship of Christ over all creation, and in particular, over human societies. Nobody may be forced to act against his convictions, nor is anyone to be restrained from acting in accordance with his conscience in religious matters, in private or in public, alone or in association with others, within due limits. This right is based on the very nature of the human person, whose dignity enables him freely to assent to the divine truth which transcends the temporal order. For this reason, it continues to exist even in those who do not live up to their obligation of seeking the truth and adhering to it. If because of the circumstances of a particular people, special civil recognition is given to one religious community in the constitutional organization of a state, the right of all citizens and religious communities to religious freedom must be recognized and respected as well. The right to religious liberty is neither a moral license to adhere to error,

0: nor a supposed right to error, but rather a natural right of the human person to civil liberty, that is, immunity within just limits from external constraint in religious matters by political authorities. This natural right ought to be acknowledged in the juridical order of society in such a way that it constitutes a civil right. The right to religious liberty can of itself be neither unlimited nor limited only by a public order conceived in a positivist or naturalist manner. The due limits which are inherent in it must be determined for each social situation by political prudence according to the requirements of the common good and ratified by the civil authority in accordance with legal principles which are in conformity with the objective moral order. All right, there we have it, paragraphs 2104 to 2109. I told you that there's a lot of big ideas in these paragraphs, but they're so good. Okay, last couple of days, I know I was talking fast, getting all ramped up, getting all excited, but let's go back to this. Let's just walk through this as slowly as we need to, or as quickly as we can. Paragraph 2104. What's this reality? The reality is all men, all human beings, are bound to seek the truth, especially in what concerns God and His church. And we're bound to embrace it and hold on to it as we come to know it. Now that is, just to pause on that for a second and to realize that we're obligated to seek the truth. That's actually part of what it is to be a human being, is the obligation to seek the truth and to what? And to embrace it and hold on to it as we come to know it. That comes from what? It comes from the very dignity of being a human being. And that does not contradict the respect that we have for different religions or even the duty that we've been given as Christians to share the faith. So we recognize this, that every one of us are bound to seek the truth and embrace it as we come to know it. And part of what that means is whatever truth you've come to know, you've come to discover, we're obliged to embrace it. Now, what does this mean? What it does not mean is it doesn't contradict, as it says here in paragraph 2104, it does not contradict a sincere respect for different religions, which frequently reflect a ray of that truth which enlightens all men. Remember that we talked about this, how there is a degree of truth in every religion. Every religion that exists has some degree of truth. And as Catholics, we get to acknowledge whatever degree of truth exists or subsists in that religion. Nor does it contradict, so first it doesn't contradict sincere respect. It also doesn't contradict the requirement of love, right? The requirement of charity, which urges us as Christians to treat with love, prudence, and patience those who are in error or ignorance with regard to the faith. To truly believe what we do believe, which is that, yes, there is truth in all world religions, and at the same time, the fullness of truth subsists in the Catholic Church, that doesn't mean that we no longer respect other religions that don't have the fullness of truth. We respect them. And we treat with love and, as it says, prudence, patience, those who are in error or ignorance with regard to the faith. At the same time, we are all called to share the fullness of truth that we have all received. It says in paragraph 2105, by constantly evangelizing men, the church works towards enabling them to infuse the Christian spirit into the mentality and mores, laws and structures of the communities in which they live. And this is so good that even if people don't get converted, even if they don't become Christian or don't become Catholic, that what the Christian gets to do is the Christian gets to bring the truth that we know it, the truth that we know into the public square. This is actually the social duty of religion, is to recognize that. I mean, let's give an example. It's an example you've heard 1,000 times. The reality that all human beings are created equal and endowed by the Creator with certain inalienable rights. Okay, that idea, that notion came from Christianity. It has its roots in Judaism, of course, but that reality came from Christianity. And so the way in which we view other people, the view of the human person, that was the gift, one of the many gifts that Christianity brought to this world. Until Judeo-Christianity brought our faith to the public square, there was no civilization, that I know of at least, no civilization that had a widespread understanding that every human being, every human life was worthy of respect in an intrinsic way. Now, you could have a village that would say, yeah, we respect all of our villagers here, people who belong to this village, but not necessarily the people who belong to the next village. What we have in Christianity, bringing our religion to the public square, is truth, right? Goodness. And that's what we're called to do. We have to do this. We're meant to infuse the Christian spirit into the mentality and mores, laws and structures of the communities in which we live. So that's the social duty of Christians, is to respect and awaken in each person the love of the true and the good. That's our social. Have you ever heard about this? The social duty of each Christian is to respect and awaken in each person the love of the true and the good. What it requires us to do? It requires us to make known the worship of the one true religion which subsists in the Catholic and Apostolic Church. And that is, that comes from Jesus. Why? Because Jesus is the one who said, you are the light of the world. And because of that, we get to actually just shine before the world. We're not going to force anyone into this, because the next paragraph says that. Nobody may be forced to act against his convictions, nor is anyone to be restrained from acting in accordance with his conscience in religious matters, private or public, alone or in association with others. So we believe in religious freedom. At the same time, let's keep this in mind. The last clause on this first sentence in 2106 is within due limits. This is very important. There are actual limits according to natural reason, like right according to natural law. There are limits when it comes to the exercise in private or in public of one's convictions. For example, let's just jump there. If someone were to say, well, my convictions are that the person in the house next door to me needs to be sacrificed, like actual sacrificed, I need to kill them. And that's what my religious convictions say. You would say, oh, no, then you must be restrained from that, because there are limits to the exercise of religious freedom. Does that make sense? One of the things you might hear people say is something along the lines of, error has rights. When we highlight the fact that we have to advocate religious freedom, so basically, I'll defend your right to be wrong. So you're saying, oh, error has rights? And the answer to that is no, error does not have rights. People have rights. So I can defend another person's right to be wrong. I'm not defending the wrong. I'm defending them, right? Does that make sense? Because we have to recognize also, as the Catechism goes on to highlight this, it highlights the fact that there is no such thing as a right to do a wrong. This is just really important for us to understand. There is no such thing as a right to do a wrong. I can follow my conscience as my conscience reveals this to me, and I have that religious freedom to be able to do that. Again, but it's not unlimited, and that is incredibly important. It says this in paragraph 2108, the right to religious liberty is neither a moral license to adhere to error, nor a supposed right to error. Remember, error does not have rights. People have rights. But it's rather a natural right of the human person to civil liberty. That is, immunity within just limits from external constraint in religious matters by political authorities. And this is so important. You have immunity from external constraint in religious matters by political authorities. Again, within just limits. Now, I think this paragraph 2109 it highlights the fact that the church has existed through millennia, obviously, and in so many different political climates and contexts, kingdoms and nations and states and all these different kind of places, because it does say this. It says, the right to religious liberty can of itself be neither unlimited nor limited only by a public order conceived in a positivist or naturalist manner. The due limits which are inherent in it must be determined for each social situation by political prudence according to the requirements of the common good. So, yes, there is a way in which the common good factors in into the limits that are placed upon religious freedom. Now, it doesn't say anything about the reality that sometimes in the course of history, there are nations or kingdoms or states that have sponsored a religion, right? They've embraced a particular religion and say, okay, this is Catholic Lithuania, or this is Protestant Switzerland, or something like this. And if you're from Lithuania or Switzerland and you don't like those titles, I'm just saying that there have been times in the course of life, right, course of human history, when there is a nation that has endorsed or sponsored or embraced one particular religion. Paragraph 2107 addresses this. This is the last thing before we conclude for today. A lot of big ideas. Paragraph 2107 says, if because of the circumstances of a particular people, special civil recognition is given to one religious community in the constitutional organization of a state. So, right? So here's Canada. We love Canada. Here's Canada that says, we're going to make Buddhism the national religion of Canada, or Hinduism the national religion of Canada. So if they decide to do that because there is some special circumstance, the right of all citizens and religious communities to religious freedom must be recognized and respected as well. So even if Canada became Hindu, they would have to, at the same time, still respect the rights of the Buddhists and the atheists and the Jewish people and the Christian people. And you know what I'm saying? So I love this. The church is highlighting the fact that, yes, there have been and are nations that are largely, say, for example, Turkey. It's largely Muslim. The Catechism is saying what we believe is, while Turkey can be a Muslim country if it wants, they at the same time have to respect the religious freedom of all Christians who live in Turkey, or all Jews who live in Turkey. Like, that's what they must also be doing. Does that make sense? Tomorrow, we get to talk about the next part of this first commandment, which is, you shall have no other gods before me. Today, what did we get? We got to talk about the social duty of religion. We have to bring our Catholic Christianity into the public square. We have to, because Catholicism is God's gift to the world. I mean, that's is that bold to say that? Is that arrogant to say that? I don't think so. But if God himself established a religion, then why would we keep it to ourselves? If this is true and this is good and this is beautiful, then we have to bring it to the public square. That is the social duty of religion. And we affirmed today, and hopefully we made it clear, the right to religious freedom, which is good and it's true, but it's also limited within reason according to the common good and the natural law. Hope all that made sense. Tomorrow, we're looking at superstition and idolatry and divination and magic. It is going to be a great day. I am praying for you. Please pray for me. My name is Father Mike. I cannot wait to see you tomorrow. God bless.
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0: The Angelus. The angel of the Lord declared unto Mary,
1: and she conceived by the Holy Spirit.
0: Hail Mary, full of grace, the Lord is with thee. Blessed art thou amongst women, and blessed is the fruit of thy womb, Jesus.
1: Holy Mary, Mother of God, pray for us sinners, now and at the hour of our death. Amen.
0: Behold the handmaid of the Lord.
1: Be it done unto me according to thy word.
0: Hail Mary, full of grace, the Lord is with thee. Blessed art thou amongst women, and blessed is the fruit of thy womb, Jesus.
1: Holy Mary, Mother of God, pray for us sinners, now and at the hour of our death. Amen.
0: And the Word was made flesh,
1: and dwelt among us.
0: Hail Mary, full of grace, the Lord is with thee. Blessed art thou amongst women, and blessed is the fruit of thy womb, Jesus.
1: Holy Mary, Mother of God, pray for us sinners, now and at the hour of our death. Amen.
0: Pray for us, O Holy Mother of God,
1: that we may be made worthy of the promises of Christ.
0: Let us pray.
2: 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Amen.
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7: Help us, O loving Mother.
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1: 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Worry is useless. God is merciful and will hear your prayer. A quote by Saint Padre Pio.
2: Ora, espera y no te preocupes. 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
1: Jesus, Jesus, Jesus, your name is above every other name. At your name, every knee must bend. Every tongue proclaim Jesus Christ is Lord. To the glory of the Father, Jesus Christ is Lord. In the power of the Spirit, Jesus Christ is Lord. Jesus Christ is Lord. This is Daily Bread. I'm Father Al Lauer. We're glad to bring the Word of God to you. Please go to Mass. Receive the Lord. If you've already gone, tell everybody that you have Jesus within you. You don't have to always say it with your mouth, but you sure better say it with your life. And today in the Catholic community, we have a very special day. We think of the guardian angels, and what we need is to actually see the real thing. And you nowadays, because of secular humanism that says, well, there really aren't any angels, and then New Age that says, oh, there's angels all over the place, we have a really warped idea of angels. And even growing up, even though we if you grew up in a Catholic context, you heard about angels. They weren't always presented in a perfectly accurate way. So we're going to look into what about these angels. And then if you understand angels, guardian angels in particular, properly, this kind of helps you really connect to many other aspects of divine revelation, meaning other aspects of reality. Okay, let's pray in the name of the Father, Son, and Holy Spirit. Amen. The Lord be with you.
0: And with your spirit.
1: Let us repent no matter what we've done. The Lord wants to forgive us. But brothers and sisters, wouldn't it be great that this you never would commit this sin again? Never. This is it. This is the last time. This is the time of total victory. That's what the Lord wants to give you. So accept it. Jesus, our life and our love, Lord, have mercy. Lord, have mercy. Jesus, our joy and our hope, Christ, have mercy. Christ, have mercy. Jesus, our Lord and our God, Lord, have mercy. Lord, have mercy. May Almighty God have mercy on us, forgive us our sins, and bring us to everlasting life. Amen. Let us pray. God, our Father, in your loving providence, you send your holy angels to watch over us. Hear our prayers. Defend us always by their protection, and let us share your life with them forever. We ask this through Christ our Lord.
2: Amen.
1: Amen. Okay, brothers and sisters, now, in order to understand Christianity, you have to see that it's ecological, that it's all interrelated. If you pull a certain part out, you're going to skew the other parts. For example, you don't believe in the church. Oh, gosh, you got a misunderstanding of the church. You think the church is just kind of an interior sense of unity and not a visible creation of God, a visible sign of God. Wow, everything is skewed then, way off. If you have very little faith in the second coming of Christ, you think, oh, that's just kind of a symbol that the Lord is going to be with us, or that things will reach a grand conclusion. Well, no, it's more than that. And if you don't see the reality, the objective historical fact of Jesus' second coming, you know, you're probably going to, I guess you might say, turn almost everything in the faith into a symbol. You probably won't be far down the road and you'll say, well, you know, that resurrection from the dead. Well, I don't know if we really actually bodily will rise from the dead, but just put it this way. We will have enter into a consciousness that will be of peace after death. Well, wait a minute. That's not what the Lord's told us. Well, what are you warping these things for? Well, because you don't believe one, you get one warped, and the rest of it, wow, is way off, way off. Do you understand what we're talking about? Recently, Pope John Paul II talked to the bishops of Ohio and Michigan in their ad limina visit, meaning every 5 years they go to Rome and report on their dioceses. And he said a number of things to them, and one he said was that they need to explain why the church is not authorized to ordain women priests.

ministries, for example, like priesthood and sacrament and things like that, at least a certain type of priesthood, that these are the ones who are most likely to ordain women. And, you know, to me, he says there must be a reason for that. And to me, once you start deviating from the pattern in one area, because it's all ecologically connected, then you're going to deviate from the pattern in another area and another area and another area. And the whole ecological system just breaks down. So what does this have to do with angels? While not being the most important part of the ecological system, angels do kind of provide a reality check. If you can believe in angels in a traditional biblical way, there's a good chance that a lot of the other things are in sync, that you have at least something close to the real Christianity. If you kind of more or less believe in angels as New Agers believe in them, chances are you've pretty well changed half of Christianity, and it's not holding together. The ecological system is broken down. Angels themselves are obviously not at the heart of God's revelation, but they seem to relate to things that are at the heart of God's revelation. And angels themselves have responsibility for the ecology of the kingdom and of divine revelation. You can see this mentioned in 1 Corinthians 11 and verse 10, when Paul is telling the Corinthian church to have better order as far as male and female roles in the Eucharistic assembly. He says, you know, a woman should have a veil on her head. That way we know who's a woman, who's a man. Obviously, they were having some problems with women and men not knowing their roles, and homosexual and lesbian problems and things like that, which you can read about in Romans chapter 1. And so, you know, sometimes it's hard to tell if this is a man or a woman. And well, if you put a veil on, now you know. So the idea was to clarify these matters. And he says in 1 Corinthians 11:10, for this reason, a woman ought to have a sign of submission on her head. Now listen to this. Because of the angels. Because of the angels. Say what? A woman's supposed to have a veil on because of the angels? What's that got to do with it? The angels are kind of in charge of keeping order. When you talk about guardian angels, we think of we're about ready to fall into this pit or fall off this bridge or fall over this stone, and the angel kind of keeps us from stumbling. No, the guardian angels do much more than that. They do not just guard us from accidents. They guard us in a way that they keep us in order, you know, like a guard in a prison, although angels are not that. But they're not, what is that guard trying to keep prisoners from tripping? No, it's trying to keep prisoners in order, where they're supposed to be at the time they're supposed to be, and taking them from one place to the other in an orderly fashion. Do you see what I mean? Order is what that guard is all about. He's not guarding the prisoner in order to keep him from having an accident. He's trying to keep order in the institution. Now, obviously, as I said, guardian angels are not prison guards, but they are guards, not so much for accidents. You know, some people would say, I'm driving down a road, man, and this one car pulled right out in front of me. If it wasn't for my guardian angel, I probably would have been killed. That could be, but that's probably not the main reason for a guardian angel. You should say, you know, I was really not being what God wanted me to be. I was not really being the man of the household. My guardian angel kind of set me straight. I was not really being in the right relationship to my parents. I was kind of treating them in a way that was not appropriate, and I started to honor my parents, and guardian angel really helped me on that. Or I was, you know, not taking my responsibility at work. I was kind of acting like somebody who didn't even believe in the Lord, and the guardian angel kind of said, hey, wait a minute.
You're a child of God. You've got

authority. You've got power. You're responsible here. You should take leadership. Come on. So the guardian angel kind of woke me up and got me in my place. It got me doing what I was supposed to do. You see what I mean? Guardian angel is something like a coach or something, where, say, in a football game, one of the backs don't block. They just kind of, if they aren't going out for a pass or running the ball, they just stand there. And the coach just jumps on that guy and says, wait a minute. Do you understand what it means to be the fullback? This is not just one thing or two things. It's several things. And you got to be doing this and this. And if you don't, you're out of here. Well, see, that coach is getting on the player to do what he's supposed to do in his particular position. That's what a guardian angel will do. You can see this kind of intimated in the Catechism of the Catholic Church in section 336. In section 336, and this is a quote from St. Basil about guardian angels, it says, beside each believer stands an angel as protector, and listen to this, what kind of protector? And shepherd leading him to life. Do you understand? So angels, guardian angels, are to make sure you do what you're supposed to do when you're supposed to do it. They're to keep order in the church and order in society. And therefore, they help you get it all together, and they help you believe in it all, and they help you to get all the aspects of the Christian life in proper relationship with one another. If you believe in guardian angels, you certainly believe in mystery. You know, angels aren't human. They're not divine. It kind of blows your mind. There's a lot more to life than we think. It really opens you up to transcendence. It's really a nail in the coffin of secular humanism. There's no way you can be a secular humanist and believe in angels in any way close to the real thing. And then when you think of angels, you better think of angelization, because that's one of your major responsibilities. And angels who have responsibility for the order of society, saying, get out there and witness. That's what you're supposed to do. Of course, that'll get you persecuted, but that's all right. And you'll be in spiritual warfare, but that's all right. And you'll just thank the Lord that you're working for him. But you get the idea how this works. All right. Maybe this teaching on guardian angels could really open your eyes up or open somebody else's. Our address, Presentation Ministries, 3230 McHenry, Cincinnati, 45211. How much money do you have to send? Well, technically nothing. If you have some money, I hope you do. Some people send a lot of money. We have. But obey God. Presentation Ministries, 3230 McHenry, Cincinnati, 45211. 3230 McHenry, Cincinnati, 45211. Phone number 513-662-JESU. 513-662-JESU. May Almighty God bless you, the Father, Son, and Holy Spirit. Amen.

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This is Saint of the Day for October 2nd from the Franciscans and St. Anthony Messenger Press. Today we celebrate the Feast of the Guardian Angels. All parents can take comfort in the belief that an angel protects their little ones from dangers, real and imagined. Yet guardian angels are not just for children. Their role is to represent individuals before God, to watch over them always, to aid their prayer, and to present their souls to God at death. The concept of an angel assigned to guide and nurture each human being flows from Scripture. Jesus' words in Matthew's Gospel best support the belief, "See that you do not despise one of these little ones, for I say to you that their angels in heaven always look upon the face of my heavenly Father." Devotion to the angels began to develop with the birth of the monastic tradition in the church. Saint Benedict gave it impetus in the 6th century. Saint Bernard of Clairvaux, the great 12th century reformer, was such an eloquent spokesman for guardian angels that devotion to them spread in the very form it has to this day. Today's feast is an expression of faith in God's enduring love and providential care extended to each of us, day in and day out, until life's end. There's more about the saints, along with inspiration and Catholic resources, at our website, franciscanradio.org. From the Franciscans and St. Anthony Messenger Press, this is Saint of the Day.

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0: 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The response to each petition is, Loving Mother, please assist us. Personal, that I may have confidence and trust in my daily prayer.
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0: When I have sinned.
1: Loving Mother, please assist us.
0: Family. When the member of the family is ill.
1: Loving Mother, please assist us.
0: When we have problems with money.
1: Loving Mother, please assist us.
0: When we have misunderstandings with one another.
1: Loving Mother, please assist us.
0: Community. Guide our young people in living Christ's way of life.
1: Loving Mother, please assist us.
0: Guide our leaders to govern justly and fairly for the common good.
1: Loving Mother, please assist us.
0: Guide employers to treat their employees well.
1: Loving Mother, please assist us.
0: That we may cherish and protect the life of the unborn.
1: Loving Mother, please assist us.
0: Guide us in our loving concern and understanding for the poor and deprived.
1: Loving Mother, please assist us.
0: General, when we become complacent with no need for God or religion.
1: Loving Mother, please assist us.
0: May our Pope receive courage and strength from the Holy Spirit.
1: Loving Mother, please assist us.
0: May those who have died share Christ's glory forever.

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1: The presence of Jesus will quickly become your favorite.
0: The Father Almighty, creator of heaven and earth, and in Jesus Christ, his only Son, our Lord, who was conceived by the Holy Spirit, born of the Virgin Mary, suffered under Pontius Pilate, was crucified, died, and was buried. He descended into hell. The third day he rose again from the dead. He ascended into heaven, sitteth at the right hand of God the Father Almighty. From thence he shall come to judge the living and the dead. I believe in the Holy Spirit, the Holy Catholic Church, the communion of saints, the forgiveness of sins, the resurrection of the body, and life everlasting. Amen. Our Father, who art in heaven, hallowed be thy name. Thy kingdom come, thy will be done, on earth as it is in heaven. Give us this day our daily bread, and forgive us our trespasses, as we forgive those who trespass against us. And lead us not into temptation, but deliver us from evil. Amen. Hail Mary, full of grace, the Lord is with thee. Blessed art thou among women, and blessed is the fruit of thy womb, Jesus. Holy Mary, Mother of God, pray for us sinners, now and at the hour of our death. Amen. Hail Mary, full of grace, the Lord is with thee. Blessed art thou among women, and blessed is the fruit of thy womb, Jesus. Holy Mary, Mother of God, pray for us sinners, now and at the hour of our death. Amen. Hail Mary, full of grace, the Lord is with thee. Blessed art thou among women, and blessed is the fruit of thy womb, Jesus. Holy Mary, Mother of God, pray for us sinners, now and at the hour of our death. Amen. Glory be to the Father, and to the Son, and to the Holy Spirit, as it was in the beginning, is now, and ever shall be, world without end. Amen. O my Jesus, forgive us our sins, save us from the fires of hell, and lead all souls to heaven, especially those in most need of thy mercy.
2: The first sorrowful mystery, the agony in the garden. And they came to a place which was named Gethsemane, and he said to his disciples, Sit ye here, while I shall pray. And he said, Abba, Father, take this cup from me. Nevertheless, not what I will, but what thou wilt. Our Father, who art in heaven, hallowed be thy name. Thy kingdom come, thy will be done, on earth as it is in heaven. Give us this day our daily bread, and forgive us our trespasses, as we forgive those who trespass against us. And lead us not into temptation, but deliver us from evil. Amen. Hail Mary, full of grace, the Lord is with thee. Blessed art thou among women, and blessed is the fruit of thy womb, Jesus.

blessed is the fruit of thy womb, Jesus. Holy Mary, Mother of God, pray for us sinners, now and at the hour of our death. Amen. Hail Mary, full of grace, the Lord is with thee. Blessed art thou among women, and blessed is the fruit of thy womb, Jesus. Holy Mary, Mother of God, pray for us sinners, now and at the hour of our death. Amen. Hail Mary, full of grace, the Lord is with thee. Blessed art thou among women, and blessed is the fruit of thy womb, Jesus. Holy Mary, Mother of God, pray for us sinners, now and at the hour of our death. Amen. Hail Mary, full of grace, the Lord is with thee. Blessed art thou among women, and blessed is the fruit of thy womb, Jesus. Holy Mary, Mother of God, pray for us sinners now and at the hour of our death. Amen. Hail Mary, full of grace, the Lord is with thee. Blessed art thou among women, and blessed is the fruit of thy womb, Jesus. Holy Mary, Mother of God, pray for us sinners now and at the hour of our death. Amen. Hail Mary, full of grace, the Lord is with thee. Blessed art thou among women, and blessed is the fruit of thy womb, Jesus. Holy Mary, Mother of God, pray for us sinners now and at the hour of our death. Amen. Hail Mary, full of grace, the Lord is with thee. Blessed art thou among women, and blessed is the fruit of thy womb, Jesus. Holy Mary, Mother of God, pray for us sinners now and at the hour of our death. Amen. Hail Mary, full of grace, the Lord is with thee. Blessed art thou among women, and blessed is the fruit of thy womb, Jesus. Holy Mary, Mother of God, pray for us sinners now and at the hour of our death. Amen. Hail Mary, full of grace, the Lord is with thee. Blessed art thou among women, and blessed is the fruit of thy womb, Jesus. Holy Mary, Mother of God, pray for us sinners now and at the hour of our death. Amen. Glory be to the Father, and to the Son, and to the Holy Spirit, as it was in the beginning, is now, and ever shall be, world without end. Amen. O my Jesus, forgive us our sins, save us from the fires of hell, and lead all souls to heaven, especially those in most need of thy mercy.

second sorrowful mystery, a scourging at the pillar. Pilate, wishing to please the crowd, released Barabbas and had Jesus scourged. Our Father, who art in heaven, hallowed be thy name. Thy kingdom come, thy will be done, on earth as it is in heaven. Give us this day our daily bread, and forgive us our trespasses, as we forgive those who trespass against us. And lead us not into temptation, but deliver us from evil. Amen. Hail Mary, full of grace, the Lord is with thee. Blessed art thou among women, and blessed is the fruit of thy womb, Jesus. Holy Mary, Mother of God, pray for us sinners, now and at the hour of our death. Amen. Hail Mary, full of grace, the Lord is with thee. Blessed art thou among women, and blessed is the fruit of thy womb, Jesus. Holy Mary, Mother of God, pray for us sinners, now and at the hour of our death. Amen. Hail Mary, full of grace, the Lord is with thee. Blessed art thou among women, and blessed is the fruit of thy womb, Jesus. Holy Mary, Mother of God, pray for us sinners, now and at the hour of our death. Amen. Hail Mary, full of grace, the Lord is with thee. Blessed art thou among women, and blessed is the fruit of thy womb, Jesus. Holy Mary, Mother of God, pray for us sinners, now and at the hour of our death. Amen. Hail Mary, full of grace, the Lord is with thee. Blessed art thou among women, and blessed is the fruit of thy womb, Jesus. Holy Mary, Mother of God, pray for us sinners, now and at the hour of our death. Amen. Hail Mary, full of grace, the Lord is with thee. Blessed art thou among women, and blessed is the fruit of thy womb, Jesus. Holy Mary, Mother of God, pray for us sinners, now and at the hour of our death. Amen. Hail Mary, full of grace, the Lord is with thee. Blessed art thou among women, and blessed is the fruit of thy womb, Jesus. Holy Mary, Mother of God, pray for us sinners, now and at the hour of our death. Amen. Hail Mary, full of grace, the Lord is with thee. Blessed art thou among women, and blessed is the fruit of thy womb, Jesus. Holy Mary, Mother of God, pray for us sinners, now and at the hour of our death. Amen. Hail Mary, full of grace, the Lord is with thee. Blessed art thou among women, and blessed is the fruit of thy womb, Jesus. Holy Mary, Mother of God, pray for us sinners, now and at the hour of our death. Amen. Hail Mary, full of grace, the Lord is with thee. Blessed art thou among women, and blessed is the fruit of thy womb, Jesus. Holy Mary, Mother of God, pray for us sinners, now and at the hour of our death. Amen. Glory be to the Father, and to the Son, and to the Holy Spirit, as it was in the beginning, is now, and ever shall be, world without end. Amen. O my Jesus, forgive us our sins, save us from the fires of hell, and lead all souls to heaven, especially those in most need of thy mercy.

Great sorrowful mystery. Jesus is crowned with thorns. And they clothed him with purple and plaited a crown of thorns and put it about his head. Our Father, who art in heaven, hallowed be thy name. Thy kingdom come, thy will be done on earth as it is in heaven. Give us this day our daily bread and forgive us our trespasses as we forgive those who trespass against us. And lead us not into temptation, but deliver us from evil. Amen. Hail Mary, full of grace, the Lord is with thee. Blessed art thou among women, and blessed is the fruit of thy womb, Jesus. Holy Mary, Mother of God, pray for us sinners, now and at the hour of our death. Amen.

Mary, Mother of God, pray for us sinners now and at the hour of our death. Amen. Hail Mary, full of grace, the Lord is with thee. Blessed art thou among

art thou among women, and blessed is the fruit of thy womb, Jesus. Holy Mary, Mother of God, pray for us sinners now and at the hour of our death. Amen. Hail Mary, full of grace, the Lord is with thee. Blessed art thou among women, and blessed is the fruit of thy womb, Jesus. Holy Mary, Mother of God, pray for us sinners now and at the hour of our death. Amen. Hail Mary, full of grace, the Lord is with thee. Blessed art thou among women, and blessed is the fruit of thy womb, Jesus. Holy Mary, Mother of God, pray for us sinners now and at the hour of our death. Amen. Hail Mary, full of grace, the Lord is with thee. Blessed art thou among women, and blessed is the fruit of thy womb, Jesus. Holy Mary, Mother of God, pray for us sinners now and at the hour of our death. Amen. Hail Mary, full of grace, the Lord is with thee. Blessed art thou among women, and blessed is the fruit of thy womb, Jesus. Holy Mary, Mother of God, pray for us sinners now and at the hour of our death. Amen. Hail Mary, full of grace, the Lord is with thee. Blessed art thou among women, and blessed is the fruit of thy womb, Jesus. Holy Mary, Mother of God, pray for us sinners now and at the hour of our death. Amen. Glory be to the Father, and to the Son, and to the Holy Spirit, as it was in the beginning, is now, and ever shall be.

The fourth sorrowful mystery, Jesus carries his cross. And he, bearing his cross, went forth into a place called the place of the skull, which is called in Hebrew, Golgotha. Our Father, who art in heaven, hallowed be thy name. Thy kingdom come, thy will be done on earth as it is in heaven. Give us this day our daily bread, and forgive us our trespasses, as we forgive those who trespass against us. And lead us not into temptation, but deliver us from evil. Amen. Hail Mary, full of grace, the Lord is with thee. Blessed art thou among women, and blessed is the fruit of thy womb, Jesus. Holy Mary, Mother of God, pray for us sinners, now and at the hour of our death. Amen. Hail Mary, full of grace, the Lord is with thee. Blessed art thou among women, and blessed is the fruit of thy womb, Jesus. Holy Mary, Mother of God, pray for us sinners, now and at the hour of our death. Amen. Hail Mary, full of grace, the Lord is with thee. Blessed art thou among women, and blessed is the fruit of thy womb, Jesus. Holy Mary, Mother of God, pray for us sinners, now and at the hour of our death. Amen. Hail Mary, full of grace, the Lord is with thee. Blessed art thou among women, and blessed is the fruit of thy womb, Jesus. Holy Mary, Mother of God, pray for us sinners, now and at the hour of our death. Amen. Hail Mary, full of grace, the Lord is with thee. Blessed art thou among women, and blessed is the fruit of thy womb, Jesus. Holy Mary, Mother of God, pray for us sinners, now and at the hour of our death. Amen. Hail Mary, full of grace, the Lord is with thee. Blessed art thou among women, and blessed is the fruit of thy womb, Jesus. Holy Mary, Mother of God, pray for us sinners, now and at the hour of our death. Amen. Hail Mary, full of grace, the Lord is with thee. Blessed art thou among women, and blessed is the fruit of thy womb, Jesus. Holy Mary, Mother of God, pray for us sinners, now and at the hour of our death. Amen. Hail Mary, full of grace, the Lord is with thee. Blessed art thou among women, and blessed is the fruit of thy womb, Jesus. Holy Mary, Mother of God, pray for us sinners, now and at the hour of our death. Amen. Hail Mary, full of grace, the Lord is with thee. Blessed art thou among women, and blessed is the fruit of thy womb, Jesus. Holy Mary, Mother of God, pray for us sinners now and at the hour of our death. Amen. Hail Mary, full of grace, the Lord is with thee. Blessed art thou among women, and blessed is the fruit of thy womb, Jesus. Holy Mary, Mother of God, pray for us sinners now and at the hour of our death. Amen. Glory be to the Father, and to the Son, and to the Holy Spirit, as it was in the beginning, is now, and ever shall be, world without end. Amen. O my Jesus, forgive us our sins, save us from the fires of hell, and lead all souls to heaven, especially those in most need of thy mercy.

the fifth sorrowful mystery, the crucifixion. And when they had crucified him, they parted his garments, casting lots upon them, what every man should take. Our Father, who art in heaven, hallowed be thy name. Thy kingdom come, thy will be done, on earth as it is in heaven. Give us this day our daily bread, and forgive us our trespasses, as we forgive those who trespass against us. And lead us not into temptation, but deliver us from evil. Amen. Hail Mary, full of grace, the Lord is with thee. Blessed art thou among women, and blessed is the fruit of thy womb, Jesus. Holy Mary, Mother of God, pray for us sinners now and at the hour of our death. Amen. Hail Mary, full of grace, the Lord is with thee. Blessed art thou among women, and blessed is the fruit of thy womb, Jesus. Holy Mary, Mother of God, pray for us sinners now and at the hour of our death. Amen. Hail Mary, full of grace, the Lord is with thee. Blessed art thou among women, and blessed is the fruit of thy womb, Jesus. Holy Mary, Mother of God, pray for us sinners now and at the hour of our death. Amen. Hail Mary, full of grace, the Lord is with thee. Blessed art thou among women, and blessed is the fruit of thy womb, Jesus. Holy Mary, Mother of God, pray for us sinners now and at the hour of our death. Amen. Hail Mary, full of grace, the Lord is with thee. Blessed art thou among women, and blessed is the fruit of thy womb, Jesus. Holy Mary, Mother of God, pray for us sinners now and at the hour of our death. Amen. Hail Mary, full of grace, the Lord is with thee. Blessed art thou among women, and blessed is the fruit of thy womb, Jesus. Holy Mary, Mother of God, pray for us sinners now and at the hour of our death. Amen.

the fruit of thy womb, Jesus. Holy Mary, Mother of God, pray for us sinners now and at the hour of our death. Amen. Glory be to the Father, and to the Son, and to the Holy Spirit, as it was in the beginning, is now, and ever shall be, world without end. Amen. O my Jesus, forgive us our sins. Save us from the fires of hell.

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Turn then, most gracious advocate, thine eyes of mercy toward us, and after this our exile, show unto us the blessed fruit of thy womb, Jesus. 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

You won't have to turn to another station to hear Alleluia, Song of the Spirit, Alleluia, Canto del Spirito, by Tony Alonso.

0: This is Saint of the Day for October 2nd from the Franciscans and St. Anthony Messenger Press. Today we celebrate the Feast of the Guardian Angels. All parents can take comfort in the belief that an angel protects their little ones from dangers, real and imagined. Yet guardian angels are not just for children. Their role is to represent individuals before God, to watch over them always, to aid their prayer, and to present their souls to God at death. The concept of an angel assigned to guide and nurture each human being flows from Scripture. Jesus' words in Matthew's Gospel best support the belief, "See that you do not despise one of these little ones, for I say to you that their angels in heaven always look upon the face of my heavenly Father." Devotion to the angels began to develop with the birth of the monastic tradition in the church. Saint Benedict gave it impetus in the 6th century. Saint Bernard of Clairvaux, the great 12th century reformer, was such an eloquent spokesman for guardian angels that devotion to them spread in the very form it has to this day. Today's feast is an expression of faith in God's enduring love and providential care extended to each of us, day in and day out, until life's end. There's more about the saints, along with inspiration and Catholic resources, at our website, franciscanradio.org. From the Franciscans and St. Anthony Messenger Press, this is Saint of the Day.
1: A litany of saints. Lord, have mercy. Christ, have mercy. Lord, have mercy. Christ, hear us. Christ, graciously hear us. God, the Father of heaven, have mercy on us. God the Son, Redeemer of the world, have mercy on us. God the Holy Spirit, have mercy on us. Holy Trinity, one God, have mercy on us. Holy Mary, pray for us. Holy Mother of God, pray for us. Holy Virgin of Virgins, pray for us. Saint Michael, pray for us. Saint Gabriel, pray for us. Saint Raphael, pray for us. All you holy angels and archangels, pray for us. Saint John the Baptist, pray for us. Saint Joseph, pray for us. Saint Peter, pray for us. Saint Paul, pray for us. Saint Andrew, pray for us. Saint James, pray for us. Saint John, pray for us. Saint Thomas, pray for us. Saint Philip, pray for us. Saint Bartholomew, pray for us. Saint Matthew, pray for us. Saint Simon, pray for us. Saint Barabbas, pray for us. Saint Luke, pray for us. Saint Mark, pray for us. All you holy apostles and evangelists, pray for us. All you holy innocents, pray for us. Saint Stephen, pray for us. Saint Lawrence, pray for us. Saint Vincent, pray for us. Saints John and Paul, pray for us. All you holy martyrs, pray for us. Saint Gregory, pray for us. Saint Ambrose, pray for us. Saint Augustine, pray for us. Saint Jerome, pray for us. Saint Nicholas, pray for us. All you holy bishops and confessors, pray for us. All you holy doctors, pray for us. Saint Anthony, pray for us. Saint Benedict, pray for us. Saint Bernard, pray for us. Saint Dominic, pray for us. Saint Francis, pray for us. All you holy priests and Levites, pray for us. All you holy monks and hermits, pray for us. Saint Mary Magdalene, pray for us. Saint Agatha, pray for us. Saint Lucy, pray for us. Saint Agnes, pray for us. Saint Cecilia, pray for us. Saint Catherine, pray for us. Saint Anastasia, pray for us. All you holy virgins and widows, pray for us. All you holy men and women, saints of God, make intercessions for us. Lamb of God, who takes away the sins of the world, spare us, O Lord. Lamb of God, who takes away the sins of the world, graciously hear us, O Lord. Lamb of God, who takes away the sins of the world, have mercy on us. Christ, hear us. Christ, graciously hear us. Lord, have mercy. Christ, have mercy. Lord, have mercy. Almighty and everlasting God, you have dominion over the living and the dead, and you are merciful to all who you foreknow will be yours by faith and good works. We humbly beg you that those for whom we intend to pour forth our prayers, whether this present world still detain them in the flesh, or the world to come has already received them out of their bodies, may, through the intercessions of all your saints, by the clemency of your goodness, obtain the remission of all their sins. We ask this through Christ our Lord. Amen. And may the souls of the faithful departed, through the mercy of God,

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0: October 2nd, 2026, Memorial of the Holy Guardian Angels.
1: A reading from the book of Job. The Lord addressed Job out of the storm and said, "Have you ever in your lifetime commanded the morning and shown the dawn its place for taking hold of the ends of the earth till the wicked are shaken from its surface? The earth is changed as is clay by the seal, and dyed as though it were a garment. But from the wicked the light is withheld, and the arm of pride is shattered. Have you entered into the sources of the sea, or walked about in the depths of the abyss? Have the gates of death been shown to you, or have you seen the gates of darkness? Have you comprehended the breadth of the earth? Tell me if you know all. Which is the way to the dwelling place of light, and where is the abode of darkness, that you may take them to their boundaries and set them on their homeward paths? You know, because you were born before them, and the number of your years is great." Then Job answered the Lord and said, "Behold, I am of little account. What can I answer you? I put my hand over my mouth. Though I have spoken once, I will not do so again. Though twice, I will do so no more." The word of the Lord.
2: Responsorial Psalm. The response is, "Guide me, Lord, along the everlasting way." O Lord, you have probed me and you know me. You know when I sit and when I stand. You understand my thoughts from afar. My journeys and my rest you scrutinize. With all my ways you are familiar. Guide me, Lord, along the everlasting way. Where can I go from your spirit? From your presence, where can I flee? If I go up to the heavens, you are there. If I sink to the netherworld, you are present there. Guide me, Lord, along the everlasting way. If I take the wings of the dawn, if I settle at the farthest limits of the sea, even there your hand shall guide me, and your right hand hold me fast. Guide me, Lord, along the everlasting way. Truly you have formed my inmost being. You knit me in my mother's womb. I give you thanks that I am fearfully, wonderfully made. Wonderful are your works. Guide me, Lord, along the everlasting way.
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4: 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See that you do not despise one of these little ones, for I say to you that their angels in heaven always look upon the face of my heavenly Father." 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
2: Hello and welcome to Catholic Answers Live. I am Cy Kellett, your host. I always think that one of the best things that can happen around here is you get to a Friday and you get Jimmy Akin for 2 hours of Bible questions. And that is what we have got. And look at that. Already the phone lines lighting up. So obviously people have their Bible questions for Jimmy. If you do, 888-318-7884 is the number. If you got any kind of question about the Bible, you are welcome to call 888-318-7884. The Jimmy Akin podcast, Jimmy Akin's Mysterious World, a stack of books, and decades of work as an apologist. That's all referring to Jimmy Akin, our guest. Hi, Jimmy Akin.
3: Hey, how's it going, Cy Kellett?
2: It's going really, really well. You know I love these when we do the Bible questions. And you've done quite a bit of this on the Jimmy Akin podcast, of tackling various biblical questions. So I'm looking forward to it. I am looking forward to hearing what people have to say. And
3: yeah, me too. I'm looking forward to hearing what I have to say.
2: I am too.
3: Not sure yet.
2: Well, this will be exciting for all of us then. Mm-hmm. By the way, anybody can ask a Bible question. You don't have to know a lot about the Bible. You don't have to believe in the Bible. Maybe you just have a question about something of that interests you about the Bible. Whatever it is, your Bible questions, welcome. 888-318-7884. I believe that I am correct in saying that we Catholics hold the Bible to be the inspired, inerrant Word of God. But if somebody said to me, what do Catholics specifically mean by that? I'm not sure that I would be able to give a perfect answer to that. So what do we mean when we say that the Scripture, the Bible, is the inspired, inerrant Word of God?
3: Well, the first thing I'd say is I'm actually not aware of any passages that use that exact phrase in church documents. There are passages that talk about the Bible being inspired, and there are passages that talk about the church, about the Bible being inerrant, but that combining of the two adjectives is something that I'm familiar with in popular level speech. Uh-huh. I just don't recall seeing it in magisterial documents. It may be there, and I just am not remembering where.
2: Yeah. But popular.
3: But that saying it that way is more of a popular level description, at least in my experience. But in terms of what it means, so, you know, the church definitely agrees the Bible is both inspired and inerrant. And the key passage for explaining this is in a document that was issued by the Second Vatican Council. Now, there had been earlier explanations of what these concepts meant, but the most recent, highly authoritative one is from the Second Vatican Council. The document in question is called Dei Verbum, which is Latin for the Word of God, and the whole document is devoted to the Word of God, including the Bible. But it should be noted, not just the Bible, because in addition to the Bible being the Word of God, God's Word is also transmitted by Christian preaching. You know, when the apostles went out and preached to people, they were preaching the Word of God, but that's not the same thing as just preaching from the Bible. This is something folks in the Protestant community may not have as clear a grasp on, because in the Protestant church, the phrase Word of God is often treated as a synonym for the Bible.
2: Yeah.
3: And the Bible is an expression of the Word of God, but it's not the only one. And in fact, the phrase Word of God in the Bible itself doesn't really get used as a reference to the Bible itself. I did a whole episode of the Jimmy Akin podcast on that subject. I went through every occurrence of the phrase, the word of God, in the Bible, and it just doesn't get used that way. Where it's overwhelmingly used is for the preaching of God's message. And therefore, since it's not limited to what's found in Scripture, the Word of God is also expressed in what you could call tradition or apostolic tradition. And so the Second Vatican Council document, Dei Verbum, discusses the Word of God in general, both as it's expressed in Scripture and as it's expressed in tradition. And one of the things that distinguishes Scripture from tradition is Scripture has a fixed form. It is written documents. And these documents were written under the inspiration of God. And so the Dei Verbum talks about that. It also talks about the consequences of inspiration, one of which is inerrancy. So the place you want to look, if you want to look this up, is in Dei Verbum section 11. And here's what it says. It says, those divinely revealed realities which are contained and presented in sacred scripture have been committed to writing under the inspiration of the Holy Spirit. For Holy Mother Church, relying on the belief of the apostles, holds that the books of both the Old and New Testaments in their entirety, with all their parts, are sacred and canonical because written under the inspiration of the Holy Spirit. Now here's where we're going to start getting our definition. They have God as their author and have been handed on.

0: God uses a human author such that that person, as a true human author, communicates what God wants and nothing else. Now, the reason it stresses as a true human author is because there's a different theory that's been out there historically of what inspiration involves. And this is sometimes called the dictation theory. Mm-hmm. The idea under the dictation theory is the human authors really they were more like secretaries taking dictation.
1: Yeah.
0: No, if you're dictating to a secretary, you're the real author, and the secretary has such a minor role. All he or she is doing is just writing down what you say, that they're not really an author at all, a secretary. And this view has sometimes been advocated by various Christian authors to explain how sacred scripture originated. It was like, it's God's word, but in the sense that he dictated it like a boss dictating a letter, and all the human author did was just write down what God said. Another way of looking at it would be scripture is channeled. So, you know, like when you have a spirit speaking through somebody and they're channeling that spirit,
1: yeah,
0: it's really the spirit that's picking all the words. At least this is the idea. The spirit is deciding what to say and how to say it, and the person's just letting them use his mouth. And so this dictation theory is basically, it's like a channeling theory, that the biblical authors just channeled God, and they didn't make any contribution of their own. And so what Dei Verbum is saying is, no, that's not the right theory of inspiration. God did use the human authors of Scripture as real authors. They drew on their memories and their background and their culture and the literary expressions that were around in their day. And so we have to hold a balance here with God is the ultimate author, but the human author is also a true author, not just a secretary or a medium. And so the idea is a book is inspired if it's written by someone that God has inspired. I'll come back to that in a moment. In such a way that even though that person's acting as a true author, what he's expressing is everything God wants expressed and nothing else. Okay. So that's the basic concept. Now, yeah. It's complex, and this is a divine mystery, so it's not fully clear how all this works, but that's the basic idea. But you notice I said that it is when God inspires a person, and this brings us to a distinction that a lot of people gloss over. Properly speaking, it's the author that is inspired. God has what inspiration means is to breathe into something.
1: Right.
0: And God is breathing his word into the human author. And this aspect was brought out and emphasized by the Pontifical Biblical Commission in a document they issued back in 2014 called The Inspiration and Truth of Sacred Scripture. And in that document, they emphasize that, this is a quote, inspiration as an activity of God directly concerns the human authors. They are the ones who are personally inspired, but then the writings composed by them are also called inspired. So the primary object of inspiration is the human author, and then we extend the term inspiration to their writings that come from them as an inspired author. So that deals with inspiration. Did you want to ask something else before I move on to inerrancy?
1: No. I think that's kind of where I was heading. No, I'd like to hear what you have to say about inerrancy. Yeah.
0: Okay. Well, inerrancy.

0: Currency is a consequence of inspiration, because you'll remember Dei Verbum said that as true authors, the human authors consign to writing everything and only those things God wanted written. So does a question for you, Sakela, does God make mistakes?
1: He cannot and he has not.
0: Okay, so if they're consigning to writing everything that God wants, none of that material is going to contain any mistakes, right?
1: That's right. Yeah. Yeah.
0: And so the only way mistakes could get in there is if the human author included something God didn't want. But Dei Verbum has just said they not only did they consign to writing everything he wanted, they consigned to writing only those things he wanted. So if they didn't add anything extra, then there's no way mistakes could get in there. And that has led people to refer to the sacred texts as being inerrant, not having errors in them. Now, other things can be inerrant too. You know, if I'm taking a geometry test and I score 100%, well, my geometry test was inerrant. I didn't make any errors in it. Yeah. But So there can be other things that are inerrant, but in this case, it is a consequence of inspiration, since inspiration is all and only what God wants, and God doesn't make any mistakes. Therefore, the text can also be described as inerrant. And the Second Vatican Council in Dei Verbum goes on to spell that out a little bit. It says, therefore, after talking about inspiration, it says, therefore, since everything asserted by the inspired authors or sacred writers must be held to be asserted by the Holy Spirit, it follows that the books of Scripture must be acknowledged as teaching solidly, faithfully, and without error that truth which God wanted put into sacred writings for the sake of salvation. Now, that extra clause there, for the sake of salvation, that's caused a lot of discussion in the period after the council, with some people saying, oh, that restricts the scope of inerrancy to just those things that pertain to salvation. The Pontifical Biblical Commission, though, disagreed, and they did acknowledge that that because the human authors were limited in their own knowledge, we don't expect Scripture to, like, contain precise scientific, you know, articulations of facts, because they didn't have science back then, and the human author didn't know about science. And similarly, you know, people use expressions, they use approximations, they use literary devices, and the human authors all did that the same way we do when we talk. Like, if I say roll out the red carpet, you can't infer from that there's a literal red carpet that we need to roll out.
1: Right.
0: And so there, in order to read Scripture correctly, you have to take account of the way it's expressed, and you can't just take everything literally and say, therefore, this is literally true, because it ain't all literal. But if you'd like to read more about that, and I know we need to go to a break, but if you'd like to read more about that, I would suggest getting a copy of The Inspiration and Truth of Sacred Scripture by the Pontifical Biblical Commission.
1: Wonderful. Jimmy, thank you very much. We will take the break. We'll be right back with your Bible questions for Jimmy Akin on Catholic Answers Live.
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0: 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Your Bible questions welcome. Jimmy Akin, our guest. And any kind of Bible question from anybody, whether you know a lot or don't know a lot, whether you are all in on the Bible or skeptical, whatever, 888-318-7884. Let's head right to Hastings, Michigan, our friend Aaron. Welcome back, Aaron. Go ahead with your question for Jimmy.
1: Yes. Can you guys hear me?
0: Very well.
1: All right, just wanted to make sure. Where do we find the Mary as the Queen of Heaven in the Bible?
2: Well, there are no passages that call Mary the Queen of Heaven in the Bible. So we don't find it in that sense. What we do find are a couple of things that could allow us to infer that Mary can be called Queen of Heaven. One of them is the fact that her son, Jesus, is the Messiah. So, Cy Kellett, you tell me, was the Messiah supposed to be a king?
0: Yes, that's pretty much, king and prophet are the two big ones there, yes.
2: Okay, yeah, king. And he was specifically supposed to be a king of the house of David, right? A son of David?
0: Right.
2: Okay, so that means that the house of David, the Davidic monarchy, serves as a precedent for the role of Jesus as the Messiah. So one of the things you find when you study the House of David is, and not just the House of David, this was also true of other ancient Near Eastern kingdoms as well, but one of the things you find when you study it is there was a special woman in the court of the king. Now, today, when we think of the most influential woman in the court of a king, we think of a queen, right?
0: Yeah, his wife.
2: But, yeah, the king's wife. But back then, they had a polygamous society, so kings could have multiple wives. And in fact, the wealthier you were, the more likely you were to have multiple wives. And kings are pretty dang wealthy. So kings tended to have multiple wives. And that means they can't all be co-equal queens. And so the most influential woman in the court of a Davidic king was actually not the king's wife or even his chief wife, but his mom. Because even though a king might have many wives, he only had one mom. And this woman had a special title. The word in Hebrew is gbira. It's a feminine form of the noun gabor. You can translate it things like mighty man and stuff like that, but Gibberah would then be a feminine form, and you could translate it something like lady, the lady. And the lady in the Davidic king's court was the most influential woman, even though she wasn't what today would be called a queen, because we associate that with the king's wife. But when we talk about Mary as the Queen of Heaven, we're not saying she's Jesus's wife. That's the church. We're talking, when we use Queen of Heaven as a title for Mary, we're thinking she's the most important royal woman in heaven. And that actually fits with the Davidic idea of the Gbira. And like I said, this wasn't just the Davidic court. It was other kingdoms in the ancient Near East as well. So that's the first thing from the Bible that would imply we can understand Mary as the Queen of Heaven. It's the fact that there was a precedent in the institution of the House of David where the king's mother had the most important female role. And so since Mary is the mother of Jesus, Mary would similarly have the most important female role, And since Jesus is a universal king, Mary would be universal Geburah or queen. So that's the first thing. How does that do you, Aaron? And then we can talk about the second.
3: He's like, yes. His response.
0: Oh, Aaron, I'm sorry. I pushed the wrong button. I apologize. Aaron, we got you. All right, Jimmy, I messed that up. I may not be able to go back to Aaron. I might have.
2: Okay. Well, then I'll mention the second passage, the okay. second thing. The second thing is in the book of Revelation. In chapter 12, John sees a sign of a great woman in heaven. She's clothed with the sun. The moon is under her feet. She's got a crown of 12 stars, and she gives birth to a child who is obviously Jesus. Now, the fact she gives birth to Jesus means Mary is involved in this symbol because Mary's the mother of Jesus. So, duh, of course she's involved. And the fact she's wearing a crown of 12 stars would indicate a royal status. In fact, stars are up in heaven, you know, the stars of heaven. So this passage also could be understood as depicting Mary as the Queen of Heaven. But we don't want to stop there because this imagery of sun, moon, and 12 stars comes from Genesis, where it's used to depict the nation of Israel. And so this symbol, even though it can and does involve Mary, also involves the nation of Israel. And so we don't want to make it sound like this is only a picture of Mary. One of the things you find when you study symbolism in the book of Revelation is one symbol may refer to multiple things. And this is an illustration of that. The woman, and Pope Benedict, by the way, agreed with me on this, and he wrote about this. The woman symbolizes both the nation of Israel and the Virgin Mary. And so, yes, you can look at this passage and draw the implication from it that Mary is the Queen of Heaven. We just don't want to make it sound like that's the only implication we can draw from it and that this passage only refers to Mary because it's broader than that.
0: Aaron, I know that you can hear us, so I apologize that I got crossed up my phone lines, but I know that you can hear that, so I hope that the answer was helpful to you. Jimmy Akin, our guest. The Bible is a Catholic Book is among Jimmy's many books, and if you've got Bible questions, we'd love to get you answers. 888-318-7884. If you know a lot about the Bible, if you know nothing about the Bible, you are welcome to call. We're going to take a very quick break, and we'll be right back with more Jimmy. And I'm looking at, well, there's one line open. I'm looking at a line, so get it. 888-318-7884.

0: was Jesus? It's the most important question in the world. Was he a great teacher? A religious myth? The Messiah and Lord? In Evidence for Christ, apologist Jimmy Akin builds a powerful step-by-step case from history, scripture, and reason, showing that Jesus is the fulfillment of prophecy and the risen Lord. 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

0: Dance was live. A little bit of groovy music for you there. Jimmy Akin, our guest. Your Bible questions for Jimmy. Welcome. Jimmy, I mentioned the podcast, but I didn't ask you about Jimmy Akin's Mysterious World. And each Friday, early in the morning here in California time, we get a new episode of Jimmy Akin's Mysterious World. So maybe you could tell me about what we get today.
1: Well, for scheduling reasons, I decided that the month of October in this year only is going to be devoted to weird questions. So today we released a weird questions episode, and going forward through October, we're going to be doing the same. And then we'll return to our regular topical rotation of shows in November. You know, some podcasts, they have seasons where they take a break between seasons, and others just go dark when scheduling issues come up. But I don't like either of those solutions. I always want to have something new for Mysterious World listeners to listen to and think about every single week. And Don Bettinelli and I have been doing this for over 8 years now, and we have never taken a break.
0: Whoa.
1: But I have some scheduling demands right now, some of which I have had, because we do these in advance, these shows in advance. I've had some scheduling difficulties, including some I can't even talk about publicly, that have just really jammed up my writing schedule. And so for scheduling reasons, we need to have a period where I can get some additional scripts ready. And so rather than leave the audience high and dry, we're going to be considering a whole bunch of weird questions for the month of October.
0: Am I on there at all?
1: Oh, yeah.
0: Oh, yeah.
1: You're
0: I love
1: there.
0: It. All right. Because I do weird questions with you. All right. Mm-hmm. So check out today's episode of Weird. Today was Weird Questions then.
1: Yes.
0: Yeah, yeah. Check out today's episode, Weird Questions, on Jimmy Akin's Mysterious World. We'll get to the Jimmy Akin podcast in a little bit. Let's get back to the phones. Make sure we're getting to everybody. Ryan in Glen Rose, Texas. Hey, Ryan. Welcome.
2: Thanks for taking my call, guys.
0: Sure. What do you got for us?
2: Now, Jimmy, okay, I wanted to ask you, Jimmy, in John chapter 1, how was it possible for Andrew to tell his brother Peter, we have found the Messiah, when Peter, previously in the Synoptics, directly confesses that Jesus is the Messiah and Son of God?
1: Well, when you say previously, you're referring to literary order. You know, in Peter makes that confession in Matthew chapter 6:16, and in a modern Bible, Matthew comes before John. But that's the literary order of the Gospels. That's not the chronological order in which these events occurred. In Matthew 16 is midway through Jesus's ministry. In fact, it's right before the first major passion prediction. So Jesus is getting ready to go to Jerusalem and die at that point. But there's all this material in Matthew before we get to that point that describes earlier phases in Jesus's ministry. And when you start reading John, we go back to the beginning of Jesus's ministry, and that's when the incidents in John 1 happen. They all happen very early on. So John 1 is describing a time that occurred much earlier than Matthew 16, if we're going by Matthew's sequence. It would be sometime in Matthew 3, if we were to map the two onto each other. And so John's just talking about an earlier chronological phase, and Matthew is talking about a later chronological phase. So that's how those two things fit together.
0: Ryan, thank you very much. I appreciate the question. I'm going to keep going because I got every single line full, but we always love hearing from you, Ryan. I'm going to go now to Houston, Texas. We'll stay in Texas, but hit Houston. Dan in Houston, Texas, thank you so much for the call. You got a Bible question for Jimmy Akin?
3: Yes, I did. I'm a Protestant, just to have it said. Southern Baptist, and I've always heard the line that Catholics added books to the Bible. I've done enough research where I know that's not true. Mm-hmm. But my question is when, because I know the Deuterocanonical.
1: Canonical books.
3: I said that right?
0: Yeah.
3: Uh-huh. Those books were accepted by the church, but when were they officially canonized as a part of the Bible?
1: Well, it's difficult to answer that question because there's not a single moment of canonization. What happened was the Christian community inherited from Christ and the apostles a body of writings that were regarded as sacred, and that included it included things like the Pentateuch, the five books of Moses. It included the Psalms. It included Isaiah. Those were uncontested. In fact, the books I just named were the most quoted books by Jesus, according to the Gospels. The boundaries of what books were considered sacred and divinely inspired was debated, and different people had different opinions. So they didn't have what we would think of as a closed canon. They had a canonical tradition, but exactly what was included in that tradition was something that that was discussed for some time. And as the earliest Christians then started writing new documents, various different parts of the Christian community recognized them as sacred as well. So, when Luke wrote his gospel, it was handed on to the churches as a document about Jesus that was quickly recognized by many Christians as canonical, as sacred. And the same thing was true in varying degrees of all of the books of the New Testament, but there wasn't agreement on exactly which ones were sacred and which ones weren't. There were border books that some people thought they were sacred, other people thought they were not sacred. And this included books that are in the Bible now. In the New Testament, for example, it include these border books that people weren't too sure about, included 2 Peter, 2 and 3 John, Jude, Revelation, books like that. And there were others that didn't end up making it in, like the Shepherd of Hermas. Many in the early church thought the Shepherd of Hermas was sacred and considered it scripture, but it ended up not making it in. Same thing with First Clement, the first letter of Clement. So by the early 4th century, in the early 400s, you have the church historian Eusebius of Caesarea giving kind of a snapshot of Christian opinion in his day, where he said there are certain books that are accepted by all Orthodox Christians. And this was like the four Gospels, the Book of Acts, the letters of Paul, 1 Peter, 1 John. And then there's this category of disputed books that Christians who are Orthodox aren't sure about, and that includes the rest of the books of the New Testament, as well as things like First Clement and the Shepherd of Hermas, and the letter of Barnabas. And then there are the rejected books that all Orthodox Christians reject, and that includes things like the Gnostic Gospels. Okay, so that's the state of affairs in the early 300s. By the late 300s, you had church councils. These were local councils. They weren't church-wide ecumenical councils. But you had local councils like Hippo and Carthage in North Africa listing, here's the ones we think are sacred. And they listed all and only the books that are in a modern Catholic Bible. And they also, one of these councils also sent the list over to Rome to see if the Pope would confirm it or not. And the Pope did confirm it. And so you had a sort of, this wasn't a church-wide canonization, but you had at least a list or rule coming from these, that was definite, coming from these local councils. So you sort of had multiple local acts of canonization. Now, thus far, I've focused mainly on the New Testament. And the reason for that is this, even though you asked about the Deuterocanonicals, is the same exact councils that dealt with the canon of the New Testament did the same thing for the canon of the Old Testament, and they all included the Deuterocanonicals. These councils, there had been prior to these councils an awareness that, hey, the Greek Septuagint, the Bible or collection of scriptures that the New Testament authors quote like 70, 80, 90% of the time, that included the Deuterocanonical books. And so when the apostles passed on the Septuagint scriptures to the Christian community, Christians started using the Septuagint, and it included, you know, various editions of it. It included the Deuterocanonical books. And so there had always been a recognition of the sacredness of the Deuterocanonical books. There was not universal agreement on it, just like there was not universal agreement on which books of the New Testament are sacred. But the majority view was always in favor of these Deuterocanonicals, just like the majority view was always in favor of the books of the New Testament that we got. And then when the local canonization started happening, they included the Deuterocanonicals with the rest of the books of the Old Testament. So they were there at the same time the New Testament was being canonized. Now, like I said, those were all local, so they didn't settle things for the entire church in an infallible way. If you want to get to a church-wide statement, that would be the first one we have record of, would be at the Ecumenical Council of Florence in the 1400s, just before the invention of the printing press. It included the Deuterocanonicals in its canon. But you can argue that that one was not infallible, that it was a canonization. It did happen for the whole church. It's just didn't attribute infallibility to it. That didn't happen until the next ecumenical council, which was the Council of Trent in the 1500s, because by that point there had been a major movement developed, namely the Protestant movement, that broadly rejected the Deuterocanonicals. And so to protect the faithful from being confused on this point, the Council of Trent decided we're just going to go ahead and settle this infallibly. So even though they'd already been canonized, the Council of Trent went ahead and declared it infallibly. So how they became canonical is something that involves a progression from popular recognition to local canonizations, to a church-wide canonization that was not yet infallible, to a church-wide canonization that was infallible. So depending on what you mean by canonized, you could place it anywhere in that range.
0: Dan, I'd love to do a back and forth, but we're at the break and we have lots of folks on the line. So what I'm going to do is offer you Jimmy's book, The Bible is a Catholic Book. It tells some of the story, but many other things as well that Jimmy just told. So hang on if you'd like it. We'll send it to you there in Houston, Texas. I got to do this break. Right back with more Bible questions for Jimmy Akin on Catholic Answers Live.
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0: Jimmy Akin, our guest. Bible questions, our topic, and you are welcome to get involved. 888-318-7884, 888-318-7884. Let's go to Clifford in Garden Grove, California. Clifford, welcome. Got a question for Jimmy about the Bible?
1: Yes, I do.
0: All right.
1: It's on regarding baptism. I got into debate recently with my Protestant friends on baptism, and they hold to the symbolic view with, like, baptism of the Holy Spirit. And I was asking them about their interpretation on John and Titus 3:5, and they point to the water being the living water that is Jesus in John 4. And then when they talk about Titus, they're just saying that it's all done by the Holy Spirit. No physical water is involved in baptism. So I'm wondering, like, how do I bring into, like, either context or maybe even, like, Greek or some way to explain that it's not, I guess, that symbolic view, but it's actual physical water related to baptism.
2: Okay. First, let me ask a clarifying question. You alluded to spirit baptism here, and that phrase is normally used or most commonly used in Pentecostal charismatic circles. Was this a Pentecostal or charismatic Christian that you were talking with here?
1: Not that I know of. They were more, from what I know, they're more like Baptist Reform or Reformed Baptist.
2: Okay.
1: Okay. The circle. And then, like, baptism by the Holy Spirit is the term they kept using.
2: Yeah. Okay. Well, I would do a few things. So the first one is you always want to start with what's the base meaning of a term? What's the most common meaning of a term? And in John 3, Jesus does say you need to be born again or from above by water and the Spirit. And let me just verify it. The word should be hudor, but I'll check it just to make absolutely 100% for sure. Yeah, it's hudor. Hudor is the normal Greek word for water. And what hudor normally means is water, meaning physical water. So that should be our starting point for interpreting what hudor means in any given text. Now, that doesn't mean that there can't be texts where hudor is being used in some other way, like if you were reading a psalm or something that says, you know, my soul thirsts for the Lord like a deer thirsts for water from God. Well, the water there is clearly not physical. It's poetic. And there can be and are passages where water is used as a symbol of the Holy Spirit. But our starting point is for water to mean physical water. And so if you want to say it means something else, you need to overcome the starting presumption that words are being used in the most common way. What your friend could do here is say, well, we have a reference to being to the Spirit here, being born of water and the Spirit. But, and so he could say, well, therefore, this is one of those passages where water is being used as a symbol of the Spirit. But if that's what it meant, we've got a different problem, which is why are they depicted as two different elements here? Jesus says you need to be born of hudor kai, that's and, pneuma. Or spirit. So here the Spirit is being distinguished from the water. And if that's the case, then we need to ask, well, okay, were there any rituals that early Christians understood as involving water and the Spirit? And yeah, all over the place. Early Christians believed baptism did that the Holy Spirit was active in the sacrament of water baptism. And in fact, I did a study of this more than three decades ago now when I was in the process of becoming Catholic, but I did a study of how John 3:5 was interpreted by the early church fathers. And of course, today we have artificial intelligence. You could just ask an AI, did any church fathers disagree with this? But what I found was that every church father, and certainly overwhelmingly the church fathers who commented on what the water is in John 3:5, they all understood it as baptismal water, as literal physical water. So I would appeal to the fact that that the normal meaning of hudor is physical water, that the hudor or water here is distinguished from the spirit, and that overwhelmingly the early Christians understood it in that sense. There also are numerous other passages that clearly refer to baptism and clearly involve water that indicate it is a means of God's grace, like 1 Peter 3:21, where Peter says, baptism now saves you. So we're clearly talking about baptism, and we know it's the kind that involves water because he goes on to say, not by removing dirt from the body. Okay, water, physical water does that. So he's saying it's not the action of the physical water that saves you, but it's the appeal to God for a clean conscience through the resurrection and the Holy Spirit's involved in all that and so forth. So we've got, so three things. There's the textual argument, including the meaning of the word water in Greek. There's the universal understanding of this by the early Christians because they read Greek, you know, and they all understood it the way I'm articulating. And then thirdly, the existence of other passages that teach the same thing in different terminology.
0: Okay.
1: Yeah, that makes sense. I'm just wondering, for the Titus 3:5, would that follow like the same thing of like the washing is supposed to represent the physical water and the renewal is the spirit aspect?
2: And that's how early Christians understood it, was that by the washing of baptism, the Holy Spirit renews our spirit. The difficulty there is that you don't have the word water in that passage. He uses the term washing, and so you have to infer that physical water is used, but the mere fact he talks about washing, well, what does washing normally involve? It doesn't involve hydrochloric acid. Washing normally involves water, so it's a reasonable inference, and you would need extra data to overcome the reasonable inference. You can't just say, oh, therefore the spirit's mentioned in this passage, so it must be the spirit, because there was, we know for a fact, this early Christian ritual that was widely regarded by early Christians as involving both physical water and the Holy Spirit.
0: Clifford, I'll tell you what, I'd love to send you a copy of Jimmy's book, The Bible is a Catholic Book, if you would like a copy of it. Just hang on, give Edgar an address there in Garden Grove, and we will send it off to you. I mentioned before Jimmy Akin's Mysterious World, and I didn't ask about the Jimmy Akin podcast, so let me ask you about that. That comes every Monday, so what dropped on Monday and what will drop on Monday?
2: So this last Monday, I had an interaction video with a recent video that Gavin Ortlund, Protestant YouTuber, did. He was critiquing the Catholic view of asking the saints for their intercession. And I thought he made some points that he was correct about, but I also thought he made a lot of points that he was not as correct about. So I did a deep dive responding to Gavin, and that's this most recent episode. It's been out for 4 days now, 5 days. It's got almost 50,000 views. So people have been really interested in it. Coming up on Monday, I have an episode I suspect even more folks may be interested in, because William Lane Craig, another Protestant popular apologist, has recently attracted attention to how he denies part of the Nicene Creed, and which brought about accusations of heresy from other Protestants to him, and he recently tried to defend himself against these accusations of heresy. So on Monday's episode of the Jimmy Akin podcast, I'm looking at Bill Craig's situation and going through, is what Bill Craig teaches on this particular point where he can't say the Nicene Creed, is it actually heretical or not? And the answer is, yeah, it is. And this isn't the only heresy he's guilty of.
0: Wow. And Jimmy, you are very mild in that. You are often correcting us about don't overdo the use of the word heresy.
2: I do not use the word heresy or heretic easily. It has to be really clear that that's what's going on for me to use those terms. And in this case, it is really clear.
0: Hey, don't miss that one. That'll be next Monday. If you've never seen the Jimmy Akin podcast, you've got lots and lots of great material already available. But check it out on Monday on William Lane Craig, Gavin Ortlund this week. Jimmy tackling the big issues over there. The Jimmy Akin podcast, wherever you get your podcasts, or go to Jimmy's YouTube channel. Just look for Jimmy Akin, his channel on YouTube, and you'll find that. You'll find Mysterious World, and you'll find all kinds of great stuff. We're going to take a very quick break. We'll be right back with more of your Bible questions for Jimmy Akin. And there's two lines open, 888-318-7884.

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1: Remember, most gracious Virgin Mary, that never was it known that anyone who fled to your protection, implored your help or sought your intercession, was left unaided. Inspired with this confidence, I fly to you, Virgin of Virgins, my Mother. 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
0: Prayer for the sick.
1: Lord Jesus Christ, you bore our sufferings and carried our sorrows. Hear our prayers for the sick. Help them to unite themselves with your sufferings. And if it is your will, may they get better. Let them never forget that you care for them. Amen.
0: Let us now pray for the Pope's intentions and for the intentions of our diocese and parish.
1: Our Father in heaven, holy be your name. Your kingdom come, your will be done on earth as in heaven. Give us today our daily bread. Forgive us our sins, as we forgive those who sin against us. Do not bring us to the test, but deliver us from evil. Amen. Hail Mary, full of grace, the Lord is with you. Blessed are you among women, and blessed is the fruit of your womb, Jesus.

0: October 2nd, 2026, Memorial of the Holy Guardian Angels.
1: A reading from the book of Job. The Lord addressed Job out of the storm and said, "Have you ever in your lifetime commanded the morning and shown the dawn its place for taking hold of the ends of the earth till the wicked are shaken from its surface? The earth is changed as is clay by the seal, and dyed as though it were a garment. But from the wicked the light is withheld, and the arm of pride is shattered. Have you entered into the sources of the sea, or walked about in the depths of the abyss? Have the gates of death been shown to you, or have you seen the gates of darkness? Have you comprehended the breadth of the earth? Tell me if you know all. Which is the way to the dwelling place of light, and where is the abode of darkness, that you may take them to their boundaries and set them on their homeward paths? You know, because you were born before them, and the number of your years is great." Then Job answered the Lord and said, "Behold, I am of little account. What can I answer you? I put my hand over my mouth. Though I have spoken once, I will not do so again. Though twice, I will do so no more." The word of the Lord.
2: Responsorial Psalm. The response is, "Guide me, Lord, along the everlasting way." O Lord, you have probed me and you know me. You know when I sit and when I stand. You understand my thoughts from afar. My journeys and my rest you scrutinize. With all my ways you are familiar. Guide me, Lord, along the everlasting way. Where can I go from your spirit? From your presence, where can I flee? If I go up to the heavens, you are there. If I sink to the netherworld, you are present there. Guide me, Lord, along the everlasting way. If I take the wings of the dawn, if I settle at the farthest limits of the sea, even there your hand shall guide me, and your right hand hold me fast. Guide me, Lord, along the everlasting way. Truly you have formed my inmost being. You knit me in my mother's womb. I give you thanks that I am fearfully, wonderfully made. Wonderful are your works. Guide me, Lord, along the everlasting way.
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4: The disciples approached Jesus and said, "Who is the greatest in the kingdom of heaven?" He called a little child over, placed it in their midst and said, "Amen, I say to you, unless you turn and become like children, you will not enter the kingdom of heaven. Whoever humbles himself like this child is the greatest in the kingdom of heaven. And whoever receives one child such as this in my name receives me. See that you do not despise one of these little ones, for I say to you, that their angels in heaven always look upon the face of my heavenly Father." The Gospel of the Lord.
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Quick thank you to everyone who has supported this podcast. Thank you for your prayers. Like I do mean it. I say that I'm praying for you. I literally am every single day. Thank you for your prayers and thank you for your financial gifts. We couldn't do this podcast without you. Today, as we're continuing this first commandment, it's so good. We have a couple more days of this commandment, but this day is, they're all great, aren't they? Today, we're going to talk about what is it? What does God mean when he says, you shall have no other gods before me? What is idolatry? What's the danger of idolatry to our hearts? What's superstition? Now, superstition is something that, man, that sneaks in so many places in our lives where we can say, okay, you know, the black cat thing or the don't walk under a ladder, don't open an umbrella inside. But there's also other little mini superstitions, meaning we give a power that belongs only to God to something that's not God. And then idolatry is giving, you know, worship or our heart or whatever it is that belongs to God to something that isn't God. We're also going to look at divination and magic because those are, I mean, in some ways, and more and more people are attracted to that notion of divination and magic. So we're going to talk all about that today in order to prepare our hearts. Let's pray. Father in heaven, we love you. We love you and we receive your love. We acknowledge that you are the giver of every good gift. You're the God of the universe and you know our names. You're the God of the universe and you have called us to be yours. You are the God of the universe and every hair on our head is counted. Lord God, every strand of DNA, you know. And who we are matters to you. What we do matters to you. Help us to fully belong to you. Help us to receive your love. Help us to receive your attention. And help us to find a place deep in our hearts where you are the Lord. Help us to create a life, to craft a life where you are the center, where you are everything. Because God, you are the center. Because God, you are everything. Help us to do this. In Jesus' name, we pray. In the name of the Father, and of the Son, and of the Holy Spirit. Amen. It is day 275. We're reading paragraphs 2110 to 2117. You shall have no other gods before me. The first commandment forbids honoring gods other than the one Lord who has revealed himself to his people. It proscribes superstition and irreligion. Superstition, in some sense, represents a perverse excess of religion. Irreligion is the vice contrary by defect to the virtue of religion. Superstition. Superstition is the deviation of religious feeling and of the practices this feeling imposes. It can even affect the worship we offer the true God. For example, when one attributes an importance in some way magical to certain practices otherwise lawful or necessary. To attribute the efficacy of prayers or of sacramental signs to their mere external performance, apart from the interior dispositions that they demand, is to fall into superstition. Idolatry. The first commandment condemns polytheism. It requires man neither to believe in nor to venerate other divinities than the one true God. Scripture constantly recalls this rejection of idols of silver and gold, the work of men's hands. They have mouths, but do not speak, eyes, but do not see. These empty idols make their worshippers empty. Those who make them are like them, and so are all who trust in them. God, however, is the living God who gives life and intervenes in history. Idolatry not only refers to false pagan worship, it remains a constant temptation to faith. Idolatry consists in divinizing what is not God. Man commits idolatry whenever he honors and reveres a creature in place of God, whether this be gods or demons, for example, Satanism, power, pleasure, race, ancestors, the state, money, etc. Jesus says, you cannot serve God and mammon.
Many martyrs died for not adoring the beast, refusing even to simulate such worship. Idolatry rejects the unique lordship of God. It is therefore incompatible with communion with God. Human life finds its unity in the adoration of the one God. The commandment to worship the Lord alone integrates man and saves him from an endless disintegration. Idolatry is a perversion of man's innate religious sense. An idolater is someone who transfers his indestructible notion of God to anything other than God. Divination and magic. God can reveal the future to his prophets or to other saints. Still, a sound Christian attitude consists in putting oneself confidently into the hands of providence for whatever concerns the future and giving up all unhealthy curiosity about it. Improvidence, however, can constitute a lack of responsibility. All forms of divination are to be rejected. Recourse to Satan or demons, conjuring up the dead or other practices falsely supposed to unveil the future, consulting horoscopes, astrology, palm reading, interpretation of omens and lots, the phenomena of clairvoyance and recourse to mediums all conceal a desire for power over time, history, and in the last analysis, other human beings, as well as a wish to conciliate hidden powers. They contradict the honor, respect, and loving fear that we owe to God alone. All practices of magic or sorcery, by which one attempts to tame occult powers so as to place them at one's service and have a supernatural power over others, even if this were for the sake of restoring their health, are gravely contrary to the virtue of religion. These practices are even more to be condemned when accompanied by the intention of harming someone or when they have recourse to the intervention of demons. Wearing charms is also reprehensible. Spiritism often implies divination or magical practices. The Church, for her part, warns the faithful against it. Recourse to so-called traditional cures does not justify either the invocation of evil powers or the exploitation of another's credulity. All right, there we have it, paragraphs 2010 to 2017. This is fascinating. Again, it's so good for us. This first paragraph, 20.

comfortable, or I'm comforted by rubbing my lucky rabbit's foot, because now that I've rubbed this lucky rabbit's foot, something good's going to happen. I feel good when I take three sips of coffee before I spin in the circle. I don't know, whatever the thing is, right? I'm wearing my lucky socks, and I have a feeling because I did this action that something good is going to happen, or the thing I want to happen is going to happen. So you see what that is? That is, it's trying to derive this religious feeling from a random action, essentially. It goes on to say that this can even affect the worship we offer to God. Now look at this one. This is going to be close to home, hopefully, for a lot of us. I say hopefully because we have to be aware that we can even be superstitious about our Catholic practices. Like this is a real thing that we could do. So here's an example. For example, when one attributes an importance in some way magical to certain practices otherwise lawful or necessary. So when I drive by or walk by a Catholic church, I make the sign of the cross typically. Now, I do that because I'm trying to acknowledge the fact that, yes, here is our Lord Jesus Christ, body, blood, soul, divinity, truly, truly present in every Catholic church. So I'll make the sign of the cross as I go by. So it's a good thing. It is otherwise lawful. What if, though, I say, no, I didn't make the sign of the cross. I'm going to have bad luck today. Or I need to do this in order to have a good day. Now, I would have then taken something that's actually a good action. It's part of the devotion that I have to our Lord Jesus. And you could have that same devotion to our Lord Jesus and his real presence in the Eucharist, and turned it into something superstitious. He goes on to say, to attribute the efficacy of prayers or of the sacramental signs to their mere external performance, apart from the interior dispositions they demand, is to fall into superstition. And I would say this, I'm not superstitious. I am a little stitious. I needed to say that. I'm so sorry. I'm not superstitious, but we can all recognize that sometimes we reduce our actions, even in church, to their external performance. Now, that doesn't mean we don't still go through the motions. What it means is our challenge, our invitation, is to match the external but with the internal. So that's our call. Next, idolatry. We talked about this so many times. So we can have idols. We can actually turn to false gods and call them by name and give our lives to them. That is obviously prohibited, like in the old covenant, Baal. That is one example. But in 21:13, it highlights, idolatry not only refers to false pagan worship, it remains a constant temptation to faith. What we say a couple days ago, the human heart is an idol-making factory. We can make anything into our God. We can take any good thing, even bad things. We most often take good things, make them into ultimate things. So idolatry consists in divinizing what is not God. So we commit idolatry whenever we honor and revere a creature in place of God. And it goes on to give some examples, whether this be gods and demons, for example, Satanism, or power. Power can be the thing you live for. Pleasure. Pleasure can be the ultimate thing that we sacrifice everything else for. Pleasure. It could be race. Could be I highlight my own race or another race above everything else. Remember, it's taking a good thing, making it the ultimate thing. Ancestors. There is such a thing as ancestor worship. The state. How many people are more invested in their politics than they are in worshiping the Lord? Money. What did Jesus say? You cannot worship both God and money. You might have to have money. Money itself is not bad, but it is dangerous. And so we have to use it wisely. That's just like fire. Fire's not bad, but it's dangerous. And so we have to recognize that so many people in the history of Christianity have died for not adoring the beast, even refusing to simulate such worship, even refusing to pretend to worship. Remember in the book of Maccabees, there's the old man, and they say, you know, we like you, we respect you. So how about this? Rather than forcing you to eat the pork, how about you go up there and bring your own meat? Bring some kind of meat that you can eat. And so you don't violate the law, but, you know, you're kind of giving to the Greeks what they're asking of you. And he says, far be it from me to even pretend to violate the law of God. And so we must not do that. And the martyrs died. They were martyrs because they refused even to simulate such worship. We have to also do this. Because why? Because our life and all of our lives find their unity in the adoration of the one God. This is so important for us. Lastly, divination and magic. It's interesting that the church doesn't presuppose that divination and magic are empty. I don't know if you caught that here in paragraphs 21:15 to 20.

117. It doesn't say, hey, avoid Ouija boards, avoid horoscopes, avoid palm reading, avoid seances, because they're a waste of your money and your time. That's not what it says. In fact, we recognize that there are spirits that dwell before God as his messengers that worship God constantly day and night. They're called angels. There are also fallen angels. There are also demons. There are more powers in this universe than just God's divine power. There are also demons. There is demonic power. We realize this, that the church isn't saying that, hey, avoid divination because it's not real, or avoid magic because it's not real, or avoid these other things because they're not real. It's saying avoid them because they're evil. That's the thing. And give some examples. So, yes, we know that knowing the future, 21:15, God can and has revealed the future to his prophets or to other saints. Yet, if we're going to be wise Christians, if we're going to be holy Christians, then we have to put ourselves confidently into the hands of providence for whatever concerns the future and give up all unhealthy concern about it. That is so important. We trust in God's providence. And we place ourselves in his hands, in his care, without any unhealthy curiosity about the future. And yet, here at the last line of paragraph 21:15, improvidence, however, right? I don't care at all about the future, can constitute a lack of responsibility. So I'm just going to, you know, it's the fable of the ants and the grasshopper, right? The ants are working really busily all day and the grasshoppers just plan. And then winter comes and the ants have enough food, but the grasshopper is freezing and starving. So we recognize that, yes, one of the calls of virtue is to be prudent and to recognize that, yes, I need to look into the future a little bit, not literally in a crystal ball kind of situation, but I need to look and to say, oh, winter's coming. I probably should get some firewood. You know what I'm saying? Okay, so keep that in mind. So what we need to avoid is unhealthy curiosity about the future. 21:16 talk about the fact that all forms of divination are to be rejected, whether that be recourse to Satan or demons, conjuring up the dead or other practices falsely supposed to unveil the future, consulting horoscopes, astrology, palm reading, interpretation of omens and lots, phenomena of clairvoyance, recourse to mediums, all conceal a desire for power over time, history, and the last analysis, other human beings, as well as a wish to conciliate hidden powers. So this is, we have to realize this, that you might say, yeah, but I go to a medium. Or there was a TV show back in the day, I don't know if it's still on right now, but there was a medium and she talked about being Catholic. And she was like, no, but I also, talk to dead people kind of a situation. And that would be the kind of thing that you would want to avoid. That would 100% need to avoid. And I don't know what her deal was. Maybe she did have this preternatural gift of being able to see or communicate with the dead. Yet scripture makes it absolutely clear that we are prohibited from doing that. And so as a good Catholic, she hopefully, God willing, has repented of that. And we, if we're entertained by that or we seek that out, we need to repent of that as well. Again, not because there's no power there and you're wasting your money, but because there is power there and it's dangerous. Lastly, all practices of magic or sorcery by which one attempts to tame occult powers, so as to place them at one's service and have a supernatural power over others, even if this for the sake of restoring their health, are gravely contrary to the virtue of religion. Now, keep that last piece in mind. Even if this was to restore someone's health, there are cultures that still exist right now where, like, let's go to the witch doctor. I'm not going to sing that song. I'm just saying we go to the witch doctor, the idea of the shaman, because, yeah, this shaman has some kind of power. This witch doctor has some kind of power to heal my loved one. Even that would be evil. It must be avoided. Absolutely must be avoided. Goes on to say, these practices are even more to be condemned when accompanied by the intention of harming someone or when they have recourse to the intervention of demons. Next line, wearing charms is also reprehensible. So keep that in mind. And you have to ask the question, what is a charm? That's a great question. So what it's not is, I know that a lot of moms and grandmas, have like a bracelet, and on their bracelet, they have little like figurines, and those figurines might be something along the lines of, oh, this represents, my granddaughter, Sophia, and this represents my grandson, Alex, that kind of a situation. Those aren't the same things as charms. What they're talking about are objects that are intended to give some kind of benefit, some kind of good luck, that kind of thing, like a good luck charm. It's reprehensible here, according to the church. Spiritism is the last one here. Spiritism often implies divination or magical practices.
And the church, for her part, warns the faithful against it. So we must avoid these things. Even if this is recourse to traditional or so-called traditional cures, that doesn't justify either the invocation of evil powers or the exploitation of another's credulity. So keep that in mind. Keep all those things in mind. Even if this is part of our tradition, this is part of our culture, we'd still avoid those at all costs. Does that make sense? Hopefully it makes sense. Hopefully you don't mind me going back and rereading. As I mentioned, that when we go through RCIA and we look at the commandments, sometimes I find myself just teaching straight out of the catechism. I'm talking to our students and like, okay, you guys, let's just read the whole book. So this is this is much like my RCIA classes. And I don't know if they like that or not, but I do know that we have to get through all this content because it is so, so important. Tomorrow, as we said, we're going to talk about irreligion. And we're also going to talk about what are some of those ways in which, again, we can violate this first commandment that we shall worship the Lord God alone, and him only shall you serve. We'll talk about that. We have no other gods before God. Talk about that even more tomorrow when it comes to the sin of irreligion. But right now, I am praying for you. Please pray for me. My name is Father Mike. I cannot wait to see you tomorrow. God bless.

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1: Jesus, Jesus, Jesus, your name is above every other name. At your name, every knee must bend. Every tongue proclaim Jesus Christ is Lord. To the glory of the Father, Jesus Christ is Lord. In the power of the Spirit, Jesus Christ is Lord. Jesus Christ is Lord. This is Daily Bread. I'm Father Al Lauer. We're glad to bring the Word of God to you. Please go to Mass, receive the Lord. If you've already gone, tell everybody that you have Jesus within you. You don't have to always say it with your mouth, but you sure better say it with your life. And today in the Catholic community, we have a very special day. We think of the guardian angel, the guardian angels. And what we need is to actually see the real thing. And you nowadays, because of secular humanism, it says, well, there really aren't any angels. And then New Age, it says, oh, there's angels all over the place. We have a really warped idea of angels. And even growing up, even though if you grew up in a Catholic context, you heard about angels. They weren't always presented in a perfectly accurate way. So we're going to look into what about these angels. And then if you understand angels, guardian angels in particular, properly, this kind of helps you really connect to many other aspects of divine revelation, meaning other aspects of reality. Okay, let's pray in the name of the Father, Son, and Holy Spirit. Amen. The Lord be with you.
0: And with your spirit.
1: Let us repent no matter what we've done. The Lord wants to forgive us. But brothers and sisters, wouldn't it be great that this you never would commit this sin again? Never. This is it. This is the last time. This is the time of total victory. That's what the Lord wants to give you. So accept it. Jesus, our life and our love, Lord, have mercy. Lord, have mercy. Jesus, our joy and our hope. Christ, have mercy. Christ, have mercy. Jesus, our Lord and our God, Lord, have mercy. Lord, have mercy. May Almighty God have mercy on us, forgive us our sins, and bring us to everlasting life. Amen. Let us pray. God our Father, in your loving providence, you send your holy angels to watch over us. Hear our prayers. Defend us always by their protection, and let us share your life with them forever. We ask this through Christ our Lord.
2: Amen.
1: Amen. Okay, brothers and sisters, now, in order to understand Christianity, you have to see that it's ecological, that it's all interrelated. If you pull a certain part out, you're going to skew the other parts. For example, you don't believe in the church. Oh, gosh. You've got a misunderstanding of the church. You think the church is just kind of an interior sense of unity and not a visible creation of God, a visible sign of God. Wow, everything is skewed then, way off. If you have very little faith in the second coming of Christ, you think, oh, that's just kind of a symbol that the Lord is going to be with us. Or that things will reach a grand conclusion. Well, no. It's more than that. And if you don't see the reality, the objective historical fact of Jesus' second coming, you know, you're probably going to, I guess you might say, turn almost everything in the faith into a symbol. You probably won't be far down the road and you'll say, well, you know, that resurrection from the dead, well, I don't know if we really actually bodily will rise from the dead, but just put it this way. We will have enter into a consciousness that will be of peace after death. Well, wait a minute. That's not what the Lord's told us. Well, what are you warping these things for? Well, because you don't believe one, you get one warped, and the rest of it, wow, is way off, way off. Do you understand what we're talking about? Recently, Pope John Paul II talked to the bishops of Ohio and Michigan in their ad limina visit, meaning every 5 years they go to Rome and report on their dioceses. And he said a number of things to them, and one he said was that they need to explain why the church is not authorized to ordain women priests. And, you know, he gave a few explanations about that and told them to pass that on. And then he said, it's interesting that the denominations, the Christian denominations that are the most different from traditional Christianity, meaning all the way back 2,000 years, that are way different than what we read about in the early church from the church fathers, and that have not kept the, you know, the basic things that Christianity has had over the centuries, for example, like priesthood and sacrament and things like that, at least a certain type of priesthood, that these are the ones who are most likely to ordain women. And, you know, to me, he says there must be a reason for that. And to me, once you start deviating from the pattern in one area, because it's all ecologically connected, then you're going to deviate from the pattern in another area and another area and another area. And the whole ecological system just breaks down. What does this have to do with angels? While not being the most important part of the ecological system, angels do kind of provide a reality check. If you can believe in angels in a traditional biblical way, there's a good chance that a lot of the other things are in sync, that you have at least something close to the real Christianity. If you kind of more or less believe in angels as New Agers believe in them, chances are you've pretty well changed half of Christianity, and it's not holding together. The ecological system is broken down. Angels themselves are obviously not at the heart of God's revelation, but they seem to relate to things that are at the heart of God's revelation, and angels themselves have responsibility for the ecology of the kingdom and of divine revelation. You can see this mentioned in 1 Corinthians 11 and verse 10, when Paul is telling the Corinthian church to have better order as far as male and female roles in the Eucharistic assembly. He says, a woman should have a veil on her head. That way we know who's a woman, who's a man. Obviously, they were having some problems with women and men not knowing their roles, and homosexual and lesbian problems and things like that, which you can read about in Romans chapter 1. And sometimes it's hard to tell if this is a man or a woman. And well, if you put a veil on, now you know. The idea was to clarify these matters. And He says in 1 Corinthians 11:10, for this reason, a woman ought to have a sign of submission on her head. Now listen to this. Because of the angel.

just guard us from accidents. They guard us in a way that they keep us in order, you know, like a guard in a prison, although angels are not that. But they're not, what is that guard trying to keep prisoners from tripping? No. It's trying to keep prisoners in order, where they're supposed to be at the time they're supposed to be, and taking them from one place to the other in an orderly fashion. Do you see what I mean? Order is what that guard is all about. He's not guarding the prisoner in order to keep him from having an accident. He's trying to keep order in the institution. Now, obviously, as I said, guardian angels are not prison guards, but they are guards, not so much for accidents. You know, some people would say, driving down a road, man, and this one car pulled right out in front of me. If it wasn't for my guardian angel, I probably would have been killed. That could be, but that's probably not the main reason for a guardian angel. You should say, you know, I was really not being what God wanted me to be. I was not really being the man of the household. My guardian angel kind of set me straight. I was not really being in the right relationship to my parents. I was kind of treating them in a way that was not appropriate. And I started to honor my parents, and guardian angel really helped me on that. Or I was, not taking my responsibility at work. I was kind of acting like somebody who didn't even believe in the Lord. And the guardian angel kind of said, hey, wait a minute. You're a child of God. You've got authority. You've got power. You're responsible here. You should take leadership. Come on. So the guardian angel kind of woke me up and got me in my place. It got me doing what I was supposed to do. You see what I mean? Guardian angel is something like a coach or something in a football game, the one of the backs don't block. They just kind of, if they aren't going out for a pass or running the ball, they just stand there. And the coach just jumps on that guy and says, wait a minute. Do you understand what it means to be the fullback? This is not just one thing or two things. It's several things. And you got to be doing this and this. And if you don't, you're out of here. Well, see, that coach is getting on the player to do what he's supposed to do in his particular position. That's what a guardian angel will do. You can see this kind of intimated in the Catechism of the Catholic Church in section 336. In section 336, and this is a quote from St. Basil about guardian angels, it says, beside each believer stands an angel as protector, and listen to this, what kind of protector? And shepherd leading him to life. Do you understand? So angels, guardian angels, are to make sure you do what you're supposed to do when you're supposed to do it. They're to keep order in the church and order in society. And therefore, they help you get it all together, and they help you believe in it all, and they help you to get all the aspects of the Christian life in proper relationship with one another. If you believe in guardian angels, you certainly believe in mystery. You know, angels aren't human. They're not divine. It kind of blows your mind. There's a lot more to life than we think. It really opens you up to transcendence. It's really a nail in the coffin of secular humanism. There's no way you can be a secular humanist and believe in angels in any way close to the real thing. And then when you think of angels, you better think of evangelization, because that's one of your major responsibilities. And angels who have responsibility for the order of society saying, get out there and witness. That's what you're supposed to do. Of course, that'll get you persecuted, but that's all right. And you'll be in spiritual warfare, but that's all right. And you'll just thank the Lord that you're working for him. But you get the idea how this works? All right. Maybe this teaching on guardian angels could really open your eyes up or open somebody else's. Our address, Presentation Ministries, 3230 McHenry, Cincinnati, 45211. How much money do you have to send? Well, technically nothing. If you have some money, I hope you do. Some people send a lot of money, we have. But obey God. Presentation Ministries, 3230 McHenry, Cincinnati, 45211. 3230 McHenry, Cincinnati, 45211. Phone number 513-662-JESU. 513-662-JESU. May Almighty God bless you, the Father, Son, and Holy Spirit.

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2: In the headlines this Friday, October the 2nd. Bishops in the U.S. state of Tennessee call on the governor to commute Christa Pike's death sentence after a failed execution attempt. Cardinal Matteo Zuppi returns to Rome following his third peace mission to Moscow. And Pope Leo says that in the age of search engines, the church needs artists to aid pastors in making the gospel accessible and understandable. In the Vatican, I'm Joseph Tullock. The U.S. state of Tennessee has carried out a failed legal injection on death row inmate Christa Pike. In response, the Catholic and Episcopal bishops of Tennessee have now called on the governor to commute her death sentence, emphasizing their opposition to the death penalty in all cases. Devin Watkins has the story.
3: Tennessee's Catholic bishops joined the U.S. state's Episcopal bishops to issue an ecumenical appeal in the wake of the twice-failed execution of Christa Pike on September 30th. In their joint statement, the bishops asked Tennessee Governor Bill Lee to spare Ms. Pike's life and prevent another attempt to carry out her death sentence. The 50-year-old Ms. Pike survived two doses of a lethal injection drug and was taken to hospital. She had been sentenced to death for the 1995 murder of 19-year-old Colleen Slemmer. Governor Lee subsequently suspended executions for the remainder of 2026 and ordered an independent review. The bishops acknowledged the gravity of Ms. Slemmer's murder and the immeasurable suffering of her family. They stressed that their appeal upheld the state's responsibility to hold perpetrators of violence accountable. Yet accountability need not require another death, they wrote. Affirming that every human being bears the image of God, the bishops stressed that even grave wrongdoing cannot erase a person's dignity or exclude the possibility of repentance and redemption. Commuting her sentence, they said, does not deny justice, but declares that justice need not become vengeance. Separately, Catholic Mobilizing Network, a U.S.-based organization that advocates abolition of the death penalty, called on Americans to never accept state-sanctioned killing. There is nothing normal about taking a life, said Chris Ann Valiancourt Murphy, the organization's executive director. The church teaches that the death penalty is inadmissible, she said, because every human life is sacred, no matter the harm one has caused or suffered, and because we have more effective ways to protect society than to take another life. Ahead of the botched execution, Tennessee's three Catholic bishops had petitioned Governor Lee to halt Ms. Pike's execution. I'm Devin Watkins.
2: Cardinal Matteo Zuppi has returned from Moscow after his third mission to Russia. During the visit, he met with Ukrainian prisoners of war, whose situation was a key focus of the talks. As Deborah Castellano-Lubov reports, the Cardinal's mission also aimed at facilitating the return of children to Ukraine.
4: Cardinal Matteo Zuppi's third mission to Moscow, Russia, ended on the 30th of September, following his previous visits in June of 2023 and October of 2024. The Holy Father's special envoy for humanitarian issues and the president of the Italian Bishops' Conference visited Ukraine last July, where he also toured camps holding Russian prisoners of war in the Lviv region. During the visit, the cardinal visited a camp holding Ukrainian prisoners of war. He spoke with them, conveyed Pope Leo XIV's closeness, and expressed the hope that they would soon be able to return home. The Apostolic Nuncio to Moscow, Archbishop Giovanni Daniello, accompanied the cardinal throughout the three-day visit. Cardinal Zuppi met Yuri Ushakov, Russian President Vladimir Putin's foreign policy advisor. Their talks focused on military and civilian prisoners, the search for missing persons, family reunification, and the repatriation of children. The cardinal also met with the Russian Federation's Commissioner for Human Rights, Yana Lantratova, who thanked him for his constructive approach, and Russia's Commissioner for Children's Rights, Maria Lvova-Belova. We need to strengthen and speed up the checks, Cardinal Zuppi said, so that families can be reunited. Also, Archbishop Paul Richard Gallagher, the Vatican's Secretary for Relations with States and International Organizations, visited the Russian capital from the 24th of August through the 28th. During his mission to Moscow, he met with officials of the Russian Federation, representatives of the Moscow Patriarchate, and members of the Catholic community in order to continue along a path of dialogue during one of the most difficult periods for international relations worldwide. I'm Deborah Castellano-Lubov.
2: In the age of search engines, the Church stands in need of artists who can aid pastors in making the gospel accessible and understandable. That's what Pope Leo told artists in a meeting on Friday. He was speaking on the relationship between the Church and art in an address to participants in a meeting entitled The Art of Possibility Weaving Together. Christopher Wells tells us more.
5: Art can become a form of cultural and spiritual regeneration, Pope Leo XIV said on Friday, when it resists homogenization, slows the gaze, and compels us to pause before that which refuses to be consumed. After thanking members of the Dicastery for their work on the pavilion at Venice Biennale, Pope Leo highlighted the motto for this year's Vatican exhibit, "The ear is the eye of the soul." Indeed, he said, art acts like an antenna, picking up the great questions of the human heart and making them audible, visible, and shareable. Invoking St. Augustine's immortal testament to the restlessness of the human heart in search of truth, Pope Leo said that art, when authentic, is animated by this restlessness.
6: L'arte, quando è autentica, è animata da questa inquietudine.
5: This explained his why, for the Church, art is never a mere accessory, but instead a fundamental place of listening, a space where one allows oneself to be instructed about humanity's aspirations and wounds, its thirst for beauty, justice, and peace, and its search for meaning. In an age of search engines, he said, the great danger is no longer just censorship, but homogenization, not merely imposed silence, but the noise that makes listening impossible. Art, in contrast, continually goes deeper than prepackaged responses, seeking instead the thread that connects the facts repeated by automated systems. Recalling St. Paul VI's words to artists, Pope Leo said the Church needs artists who can collaborate in the ministry of preaching and make the world of the Spirit of God accessible and understandable. This is true especially in this era of artificial intelligence, Pope Leo continued, when it has become urgent to distinguish human art from what is produced by machines. And so, the Holy Father said, the Church wishes to renew its alliance with artists and cultural institutions.
6: La Chiesa desidera rinnovare con gli artisti e con le istituzioni culturali un'alleanza per custodire l'umano.
5: Pope Leo concluded his address by assuring artists and curators that the Church regards you with esteem, gratitude, and hope, that it needs you and wishes to walk alongside you so that together we may safeguard the magnificent humanity entrusted to us. I'm Christopher Wells.
2: Cardinal Mark Wellett on Thursday presented the upcoming international symposium, Vocations and Charisms, the Theology of God's Gifts for a Synodal and Missionary Church, at a press conference in Vatican Radio's headquarters in Rome. The upcoming symposium follows two previous gatherings, the first held in 2022 focused on the fundamental theology of the priesthood, while the second in 2024 explored the anthropology of vocations. Both were attended by the late Pope Francis. The third symposium builds on those gatherings, laying the foundation for a theology of vocations and charisms at the service of the missionary and synodal conversion of the Church. Speaking at that press conference, Cardinal Wellett, the Prefect Emeritus of the Dicastery for Bishops, spoke to Vatican Radio about the motivation behind the series of symposia.
7: We are all aware of the anthropological crisis in which we live. All these theories, the gender theory and some others, these new currents in the culture, and they're showing how much our Catholic anthropology is a good news. Precisely when we see what's going on in the culture, we say, thank God, we are Christian, and we have this vision of the human being in the light of Christ. But for the next step, we want to enter more specifically. Here we have addressed the question of life as such is vocation, because we are a creature, and we are baptized. And so we are related to God through these gifts. But now in the third one, we will enter more in details in the diversification of vocations because of God's gift. charism. So the monastic life, the consecrated life. Also, we return on the question of matrimony as a very important gift of God in an ecclesiology of communion, where we have all the good foundations to give a witness to the gift of the Holy Trinity to humanity, because the bottom line of our identity is our baptism in the name of the Father, the Son, the Holy Spirit. That's our identity. So how do we relate with the others with this treasure?
2: That was Cardinal Mark Ouellette, Prefect Emeritus of the Dicastery for Bishops, speaking there to Vatican Radio's Deborah Castellano-Lubov. He was speaking about the upcoming symposium on vocations and charisms in a synodal and missionary church. Now, Vatican Radio has also been speaking about synodality to the Reverend Dr. Anne Burkhardt, the General Secretary of the Lutheran World Federation. She spoke about the synodal process in the Catholic Church and its analogue in her own Lutheran Church.
8: In fact, we were very grateful that Catholic Church invited also ecumenical guests to participate in the very synod itself. Our Assistant General Secretary for Ecumenical Relations attended the second synod session and came back with very positive impressions about how inclusively the whole process had been set up, how lay people had also been given voice, and in a way the fact of lay participation and lay voice is not in that sense new for Lutherans. This has been our practice since centuries, in a way, to include lay voices in church governing bodies. But it is very good to see this opening also in the Catholic Church. And now, reversely, for us, we probably rather need to move more in the other direction to make sure that our member churches, in taking decisions, are more aware of being members of one communion, where they, of course, are all autonomous, but at the same time in, as we call it, altar and pulpit fellowship with one another. So what does it then mean for their, let's say, national level decisions? What does it mean for the decisions that they take vis-a-vis their sister churches elsewhere in the world? So in that sense, it is very interesting to see these two processes next to each other. Our process is called Mutual Responsibility Framework, or more to say, we are developing it, precisely in looking into how the member churches actually can be more responsible towards one another and also more accountable in decision-making particularly.
2: That was the Reverend Dr. Anne Burkhardt, the General Secretary of the Lutheran World Federation and an ordained pastor in the Estonian Evangelical Lutheran Church. And finally, Pope Leo yesterday evening kicked off a new initiative aiming at getting 1 million children praying for peace throughout this Marian month of October. And speaking to a couple of thousand children in the Vatican Gardens, praying in different languages, the Pope talked about the importance of this initiative and expressed his joy at being present with them all together. The Pope reminded the children that they're asking Jesus and Mary for what he called a special gift, peace for children, all the children in the world, especially those who live in places where there is war, mentioning Syria, Afghanistan and a few others. So we've got time for on this edition of Vatican and World News. For more on any of these stories, you can go to our website, vaticannews.va, and you can also get the latest updates on our Facebook, X and Instagram pages. Just search Vatican News. Many thanks go to Daniele Tanzilli in the studio. In the Vatican, I'm Joseph Tolik.
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0: several years, Mary Price has been doing a song that just sort of blows me away, and she can tell you about it.
1: Keep Your Eyes on the Prize began as a spiritual tune, Keep Your Hand on the Plow, Hold On. Tune's been around for many years. And during the civil rights movement, Alice Wine and several other civil rights workers updated the words to the current struggle and made it Keep Your Eyes on the Prize, Hold On. And I've added a couple of contemporary verses for today.

The agony in the garden, where Jesus took upon himself the sins of all mankind. After considering that the torture and death he was about to undergo would be suffered in vain for many, he prayed, "Father, if it is possible, let this cup pass from me. Still, let it be as you would have it, not as I." Mary prayed that we may obtain the grace of sorrow for our sins that caused Jesus to suffer so much.

The second sorrowful mystery, Jesus is scourged at the pillar because Pilate could not find any fault in him. His flesh is torn away with every lash. Oh, dearest Mother Mary, help us to mortify our senses. And like the Apostle Paul, rejoice in our sufferings, for in it we complete what is lacking in Christ's afflictions for the sake of the Lord.

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Jesus is mocked with a crowning of thorns on his head and a reed in his right hand. With our sins, we dressed him in royal purple, hit him, spit at him, and bow before him, pretending to pay him homage. Mother most pure, pray and help us to obtain the grace of purity of heart and mind.

The fourth sorrowful mystery. Jesus carries his cross to the place called the skull. In Hebrew,

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He prays, Father, forgive them, for they know not what they are doing. He even gave us you, Mary, as our mother, refuge of sinners. Just as you were at the foot of the cross, help us to

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1: A reading from the book of Job. The Lord addressed Job out of the storm and said, "Have you ever in your lifetime commanded the morning and shown the dawn its place for taking hold of the ends of the earth till the wicked are shaken from its surface? The earth is changed as is clay by the seal, and dyed as though it were a garment. But from the wicked the light is withheld, and the arm of pride is shattered. Have you entered into the sources of the sea, or walked about in the depths of the abyss? Have the gates of death been shown to you, or have you seen the gates of darkness? Have you comprehended the breadth of the earth? Tell me if you know all. Which is the way to the dwelling place of light, and where is the abode of darkness, that you may take them to their boundaries and set them on their homeward paths? You know, because you were born before them, and the number of your years is great." Then Job answered the Lord and said, "Behold, I am of little account. What can I answer you? I put my hand over my mouth. Though I have spoken once, I will not do so again. Though twice, I will do so no more." The word of the Lord.
2: Responsorial Psalm. The response is, "Guide me, Lord, along the everlasting way." O Lord, you have probed me and you know me. You know when I sit and when I stand. You understand my thoughts from afar. My journeys and my rest you scrutinize. With all my ways you are familiar. Guide me, Lord, along the everlasting way. Where can I go from your spirit? From your presence, where can I flee? If I go up to the heavens, you are there. If I sink to the netherworld, you are present there. Guide me, Lord, along the everlasting way. If I take the wings of the dawn, if I settle at the farthest limits of the sea, even there your hand shall guide me, and your right hand hold me fast. Guide me, Lord, along the everlasting way. Truly you have formed my inmost being. You knit me in my mother's womb. I give you thanks that I am fearfully, wonderfully made. Wonderful are your works. Guide me, Lord, along the everlasting way.
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4: 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He called a little child over, placed it in their midst and said, "Amen, I say to you, unless you turn and become like children, you will not enter the kingdom of heaven. Whoever humbles himself like this child is the greatest in the kingdom of heaven. And whoever receives one child such as this in my name receives me. See that you do not despise one of these little ones, for I say to you that their angels in heaven always look upon the face of my heavenly Father." The Gospel of the Lord.
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Jesus said, all ye that are heavy laden on a burden, come unto me, and I will give you rest. 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
0: Our Father, who art in heaven, hallowed be thy name. 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Give us this day our daily bread, and forgive us our trespasses, as we forgive those who trespass against us. And lead us not into temptation, but deliver us from evil. Amen. Hail Mary, full of grace, the Lord is with thee. Blessed art thou amongst women, and blessed is the fruit of thy womb, Jesus.

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I believe in Jesus Christ, his only Son, our Lord. He was conceived by the power of the Holy Spirit and born of the Virgin Mary. He suffered under Pontius Pilate, was crucified, died, and was buried. He descended to the dead. On the third day, he rose again. He ascended into heaven and is seated at the right hand of the Father. He will come to judge the living and the dead. I believe in the Holy Spirit, the Holy Catholic Church, the communion of saints, the forgiveness of sins, the resurrection of the body, and the life everlasting.

0: Eternal God, in whom mercy is endless and the treasury of compassion inexhaustible, look kindly upon us and increase your mercy in us, that in difficult moments we might not despair nor become despondent, but with great confidence submit ourselves to your holy will, which is love and mercy itself.
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she's ready to bless you. Are you ready? Straight from Clarendon, Jamaica. 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Lifting up the wonderful name of Jesus Christ. 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
1: Jesus, Jesus, Jesus, your name is above every other name. At your name, every knee must bend. Every tongue proclaim Jesus Christ is Lord. To the glory of the Father, Jesus Christ is Lord. In the power of the Spirit, Jesus Christ is Lord. Jesus Christ is Lord. This is Daily Bread. I'm Father Al Lauer. We're glad to bring the Word of God to you. Please go to Mass. Receive the Lord. If you've already gone, tell everybody that you have Jesus within you. You don't have to always say it with your mouth, but you sure better say it with your life. And today in the Catholic community, we have a very special day. We think of the guardian angels, and what we need is to actually see the real thing. And you nowadays, because of secular humanism, that says, well, there really aren't any angels. And then New Age, it says, oh, there's angels all over the place. We have a really warped idea of angels. And even growing up, even though if you grew up in a Catholic context, you heard about angels, they weren't always presented in a perfectly accurate way. So we're going to look into what about these angels. And then if you understand angels, guardian angels in particular, properly, this kind of helps you really connect to many other aspects of divine revelation, meaning other aspects of reality. Okay, let's pray in the name of the Father, Son, and Holy Spirit. Amen. The Lord be with you.
0: And with your spirit.
1: Let us repent no matter what we've done. The Lord wants to forgive us. But brothers and sisters, wouldn't it be great that this you never would commit this sin again? Never. This is it. This is the last time. This is the time of total victory. That's what the Lord wants to give you. So accept it. Jesus, our life and our love, Lord, have mercy. Lord, have mercy. Jesus, our joy and our hope, Christ, have mercy. Christ, have mercy. Jesus, our Lord and our God, Lord, have mercy. Lord, have mercy. May Almighty God have mercy on us, forgive us our sins, and bring us to everlasting life. Amen. Let us pray. God our Father, in your loving providence, you send your holy angels to watch over us. Hear our prayers. Defend us always by their protection, and let us share your life with them forever. We ask this through Christ our Lord. Amen. Amen. Okay, brothers and sisters, now, in order to understand Christianity, you have to see that it's ecological, that it's all interrelated. If you pull a certain part out, you're going to skew the other parts. For example, you don't believe in the church. Oh, gosh. You've got a misunderstanding of the church. You think the church is just kind of an interior sense of unity and not a visible creation of God, a visible sign of God. Wow, everything is skewed then, way off. If you have very little faith in the second coming of Christ, you think, oh, that's just kind of a symbol that the Lord is going to be with us, or that things will reach a grand conclusion. Well, no, it's more than that. And if you don't see the reality, the objective historical fact of Jesus' second coming, you know, you're probably going to, I guess you might say, turn almost everything in the faith into a symbol. You probably won't be far down the road and you'll say, well, you know, that resurrection from the dead, well, I don't know if we really actually bodily will rise from the dead, but just put it this way, we will have enter into a consciousness that will be of peace after death. Well, wait a minute, that's not what the Lord's told us. Well, what are you warping these things for? Well, because you don't believe one, you get one warped, and the rest of it, wow, is way off, way off. Do you understand what we're talking about? Recently, Pope John Paul II talked to the bishops of Ohio and Michigan in their ad limina visit, meaning every 5 years they go to Rome and report on their dioceses. And he said a number of things to them, and one he said was that they need to explain why the church is not authorized to ordain women priests. And, you know, he gave a few explanations about that and told them to pass that on. And then he said, it's interesting that the denominations, the Christian denominations that are the most different from traditional Christianity, meaning all the way back 2,000 years, that are way different than what we read about in the early church from the church fathers, and that have not kept the, you know, the basic things that Christianity has had over the centuries, for example, like priesthood and sacrament and things like that, at least a certain type of priesthood, that these are the ones who are most likely to ordain women. And, you know, to me, he says there must be a reason for that. And to me, once you start deviating from the pattern in one area, because it's all ecologically connected, then you're going to deviate from the pattern in another area and another area and another area. And the whole ecological system just breaks down. So what does this have to do with angels? While not being the most important part of the ecological system, angels do kind of provide a reality check. If you can believe in angels in a traditional biblical way, there's a good chance that a lot of the other things are in sync, that you have at least something close to the real Christianity. If you kind of more or less believe in angels as New Agers believe in them, chances are you've pretty well changed half of Christianity, and it's not holding together. The ecological system is broken down. Angels themselves are obviously not at the heart of God's revelation, but they seem to relate to things that are at the heart of God's revelation. And angels themselves have responsibility for the ecology of the kingdom and of divine revelation. You can see this mentioned in 1 Corinthians 11 and verse 10, when Paul is telling the Corinthian church to have better order as far as male and female roles in the Eucharistic assembly. He says, you know, a woman should have a veil on her head. That way we know who's a woman, who's a man. Obviously, they were having some problems with women and men not knowing their roles, and homosexual and lesbian problems and things like that, which you can read about in Romans chapter 1. And so, you know, sometimes it's hard to tell if this is a man or a woman. And well, if you put a veil on, now you know. So the idea was to clarify these matters. And he says in 1 Corinthians 11:10, for this reason, a woman ought to have a sign of submission on her head. Now listen to this. Because of the angels. Because of the angels. Say, what? A woman's supposed to have a veil on because of the angels? What's that got to do with it? The angels are kind of in charge of keeping order. When you talk about guardian angels, we think of we're about ready to fall into this pit or fall off this bridge or fall over this stone, and the angel kind of keeps us from stumbling. No, the guardian angels do much more than that. They do not just guard us from accidents. They guard us in a way that they keep us in order, you know, like a guard in a prison, although angels are not that. But they're not, what is that guard trying to keep prisoners from tripping? No. It's trying to keep prisoners in order, where they're supposed to be at the time they're supposed to be, and taking them from one place to the other in an orderly fashion. Do you see what I mean? Order is what that guard is all about. He's not guarding the prisoner in order to keep him from having an accident. He's trying to keep order in the institution. Now, obviously, as I said, guardian angels are not prison guards, but they are guards not so much for accidents. You know, some people would say, I'm driving down a road, man, and this one car pulled right out in front of me. If it wasn't for my guardian angel, I probably would have been killed. That could be, but that's probably not the main reason. for a guardian angel. You should say, you know, I was really not being what God wanted me to be. I was not really being the man of the household. My guardian angel kind of set me straight. I was not really being in the right relationship to my parents. I was kind of treating them in a way that was not appropriate. And I started to honor my parents, and guardian angel really helped me on that. Or I was, not taking my responsibility at work. I was kind of acting like somebody who didn't even believe in the Lord. And the guardian angel kind of said, hey, wait a minute. You're a child of God. You've got authority. You've got power. You're responsible here. You should take leadership. Come on. So the guardian angel kind of woke me up and got me in my place. It got me doing what I was supposed to do. You see what I mean? Guardian angel is something like a coach or something where in a football game, the one of the backs don't block. They just kind of, if they aren't going out for a pass or running the ball, they just stand there. And the coach just jumps on that guy and says, wait a minute. Do you understand what it means to be the fullback? This is not just one thing or two things. It's several things. And you got to be doing this and this. And if you don't, you're out of here. Well, see, that's that coach is getting on the player to do what he's supposed to do in his particular position. That's what a guardian angel will do. You can see this kind of intimated in the Catechism of the Catholic Church in section 336. In section 336, and this is a quote from St. Basil about guardian angels, it says, beside each believer stands an angel as protector, and listen to this, what kind of protector? And shepherd leading him to life. Do you understand? So angels, guardian angels, are to make sure you do what you're supposed to do when you're supposed to do it. They're to keep order in the church and order in society. And therefore, they help you get it all together, and they help you believe in it all, and they help you to get all the aspects of the Christian life in proper relationship with one another. If you believe in guardian angels, you certainly believe in mystery. You know, angels aren't human. They're not divine. It kind of blows your mind. There's a lot more to life than we think. It really opens you up to transcendence. It's really a nail in the coffin of secular humanism. There's no way you can be a secular humanist and believe in angels in any way close to the real thing. And then when you think of angels, you better think of evangelization, because that's one of your major responsibilities. And angels who have responsibility for the order of society, saying, get out there and witness. That's what you're supposed to do. Of course, that'll get you persecuted, but that's all right. And you'll be in spiritual warfare, but that's all right. And you'll just thank the Lord that you're working for him. But do you get the idea how this works? All right. Maybe this teaching on guardian angels could really open your eyes up or open somebody else's. Our address, Presentation Ministries, 3230 McHenry, Cincinnati, 45211. How much money do you have to send? Well, technically nothing. If you have some money, I hope you do. Some people send a lot of money, but obey God. Presentation Ministries, 3230 McHenry, Cincinnati, 45211. 3230 McHenry, Cincinnati, 45211. Phone number 513-662-JESU. 513-662-JESU. 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
2: Hello and welcome to Catholic Answers Live. I am Cy Kellett, your host. I always think that one of the best things that can happen around here is you get to a Friday and you get Jimmy Akin for 2 hours of Bible questions. And that is what we have got. And look at that. Already the phone lines lighting up. So obviously people have their Bible questions for Jimmy. If you do, 888-318-7884 is the number. If you got any kind of question about the Bible, you are welcome to call 888-318-7884. The Jimmy Akin podcast, Jimmy Akin's Mysterious World, a stack of books, and decades of work as an apologist. That's all referring to Jimmy Akin, our guest. Hi, Jimmy Akin.
3: Hey, how's it going, Cy Kellett?
2: It's going really, really well. You know, I love these when we do the Bible questions, and you've done quite a bit of this on the Jimmy Akin podcast, tackling various biblical questions. So I'm looking forward to it. I am looking forward to hearing what people have to say. And
3: yeah, me too. I'm looking forward to hearing what I have to say.
2: I am too.
3: Not sure yet.
2: Well, this will be exciting for all of us then. Mm-hmm. By the way, anybody can ask a Bible question. You don't have to know a lot about the Bible. You don't have to believe in the Bible. Maybe you just have a question about something that interests you about the Bible. Whatever it is, your Bible questions, welcome. 888-318-7884. I believe that I am correct in saying that we Catholics hold the Bible to be the inspired, inerrant Word of God. But if somebody said to me, what do Catholics specifically mean by that? I'm not sure that I would be able to give a perfect answer to that. So what do we mean when we say that the Scripture, the Bible, is the inspired, inerrant Word of God?
3: Well, the first thing I'd say is I'm actually not aware of any passages that use that exact phrase in church documents. There are passages that talk about the Bible being inspired, and there are passages that talk about the church about the Bible being inerrant. But that combining of the two adjectives is something that I'm familiar with in popular level speech. I just don't recall seeing it in magisterial documents. It may be there and I just am not remembering where.
2: Popular,
3: but that saying it that way is more of a popular level description, at least in my experience. But in terms of what it means, so, you know, the church definitely agrees the Bible is both inspired and inerrant. And the key passage for explaining this is in a document that was issued by the Second Vatican Council. Now, there had been earlier explanations of what these concepts meant, but the most recent, highly authoritative one is from the Second Vatican Council. The document in question is called Dei Verbum, which is Latin for the Word of God, and the whole document is devoted to the Word of God, including the Bible. But it should be noted, not just the Bible, because in addition to the Bible being the Word of God, God's Word is also transmitted by Christian preaching. You know, when the apostles went out and preached to people, they were preaching the Word of God. But that's not the same thing as just preaching from the Bible. This is something folks in the Protestant community may not have as clear a grasp on, because in the Protestant church, the phrase Word of God is often treated as a synonym for the Bible.
2: Yeah.
3: And the Bible is an expression of the Word of God, but it's not the only one. And in fact, the phrase Word of God in the Bible itself doesn't really get used as a reference to the Bible itself. I did a whole episode of the Jimmy Akin podcast on that subject. I went through every occurrence of the phrase the Word of God in the Bible, and it just doesn't get used that way. Where it's overwhelmingly used is for the preaching of God's message. And therefore, since it's not limited to what's found in Scripture, the Word of God is also expressed in what you could call tradition or apostolic tradition. And so the Second Vatican Council document, Dei Verbum, discusses the Word of God in general, both as it's expressed in Scripture and as it's expressed in tradition. And one of the things that distinguishes Scripture from tradition is Scripture has a fixed form. It is written documents. And these documents were written under the inspiration of God. And so the Dei Verbum talks about that. It also talks about the consequences of inspiration, one of which is inerrancy. So the place you want to look, if you want to look this up, is in Dei Verbum section 11. And here's what it says. It says, those divinely revealed realities which are contained and presented in sacred scripture have been committed to writing under the inspiration of the Holy Spirit. For Holy Mother Church, relying on the belief of the apostles, holds that the books of both the Old and New Testaments in their entirety, with all their parts, are sacred and canonical because written under the inspiration of the Holy Spirit. Now here's where we're going to start getting our definition. They have God as their author and have been handed on to the church herself. In composing the sacred books, God chose men, and while employed by him, they made use of their powers and abilities so that with him acting in them and through them, they, as true authors, consigned to writing everything and only those things which he wanted. So that gives us, now that's a lot there,
2: right,
3: but I'll clarify it. But that's our basic definition of what inspiration is. It's when God uses a human author such that that person, as a true human author, communicates what God wants and nothing else. Now, the reason it stresses as a true human author is because there's a different theory that's been out there historically of what inspiration involves. And this is sometimes called the dictation theory.
2: Mm-hmm.
3: The idea under the dictation theory is the human authors really didn't, they were more like secretaries taking dictation.
2: Yeah.
3: No, if you're dictating to a secretary, you're the real author, and the secretary has such a minor role. All he or she is doing is just writing down what you say, that they're not really an author at all, a secretary. And this view has sometimes been advocated by various Christian authors to explain how sacred scripture originated. It was like, it's God's word, but in the sense that he dictated it like a boss dictating a letter, and all the human author did was just write down what God said. Another way of looking at it would be scripture is channeled. So, you know, like when you have a spirit speaking through somebody and they're channeling that spirit, it's really the spirit that's picking all the words. At least this is the idea. The spirit is deciding what to say and how to say it, and the person's just letting them use his mouth. And so this dictation theory is basically, it's like a channeling theory, that the biblical authors just channeled God and they didn't make any contribution of their own. And so what Dei Verbum is saying is, no, that's not the right theory of inspiration. God did use the human authors of Scripture as real authors. They drew on their memories and their background and their culture and the literary expressions that were around in their day. And so we have to hold a balance here with God is the ultimate author, but the human author is also a true author, not just a secretary or a medium. And so the idea is a book is inspired if it's written by someone that God has inspired. I'll come back to that in a moment. In such a way that even though that person's acting as a true author, what he's expressing is everything God wants expressed and nothing else. Okay. So that's the basic concept. Now, yeah. It's complex, and this is a divine mystery, so it's not fully clear how all this works, but that's the basic idea. But you notice I said that it is when God inspires a person, and this brings us to a distinction that a lot of people gloss over. Properly speaking, it's the author that is inspired. God has, what inspiration means is to breathe into something.
2: Right.
3: And God is breathing his word into the human author. And this aspect was brought out and emphasized by the

0: is the human author. And then we extend the term inspiration to their writings that come from them as an inspired author. So that deals with inspiration. Did you want to ask something else before I move on to inerrancy?
1: No. I think that's kind of where I was heading. But no, I'd like to hear what you have to say about inerrancy. Yeah.
0: Okay. Well, inerrancy is a consequence of inspiration, because you'll remember Dei Verbum said that as true authors, the human authors consign to writing everything and only those things God wanted written. So it's a question for you, Sakela. Does God make mistakes?
1: He cannot and he has not.
0: Okay, so if they're consigning to writing everything that God wants, none of that material is gonna contain any mistakes, right?
1: That's right, yeah.
0: And so the only way mistakes could get in there is if the human author included something God didn't want. But Dei Verbum has just said they not only did they consign to writing everything he wanted, they consigned to writing only those things he wanted. So if they didn't add anything extra, then there's no way mistakes could get in there. And that has led people to refer to the sacred texts as being inerrant, not having errors in them. Now, other things can be inerrant too. You know, if I'm taking a geometry test and I score 100%, well, my geometry test was inerrant. I didn't make any errors in it. Yeah. But so there can be other things that are inerrant, but in this case, it is a consequence of inspiration, since inspiration is all and only what God wants, and God doesn't make any mistakes. Therefore, the text, it can also be described as inerrant. And the Second Vatican Council in Dei Verbum goes on to spell that out a little bit. It says, therefore, after talking about inspiration, it says, therefore, since everything asserted by the inspired authors or sacred writers must be held to be asserted by the Holy Spirit, it follows that the books of Scripture must be acknowledged as teaching solidly, faithfully, and without error that truth which God wanted put into sacred writings for the sake of salvation. Now, that extra clause there, for the sake of salvation, that's caused a lot of discussion in the period after the council, with some people saying, oh, that restricts the scope of inerrancy to just those things that pertain to salvation. The Pontifical Biblical Commission, though, disagreed, and they did acknowledge that that because the human authors were limited in their own knowledge, we don't expect Scripture to like contain precise scientific, you know, articulations of facts, because they didn't have science back then and the human author didn't know about science. And similarly, you know, people use expressions, they use approximations, they use literary devices, and the human authors all did that the same way we do when we talk. Like if I say roll out the red carpet, you can't infer from that there's a literal red carpet that we need to roll out.
1: Right.
0: And so there, in order to read Scripture correctly, you have to take account of the way it's expressed, and you can't just take everything literally and say, therefore, this is literally true, because it ain't all literal. But if you'd like to read more about that, and I know we need to go to a break, but if you'd like to read more about that, I would suggest getting a copy of The Inspiration and Truth of Sacred Scripture by the Pontifical Biblical Commission.
1: Wonderful. Jimmy, thank you very much. We will take the break. We'll be right back with your Bible questions for Jimmy Akin on Catholic Answers Live.
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0: Welcome back. Catholic Answers Live. Your Bible questions welcome. Jimmy Akin, our guest. And any kind of Bible question from anybody, whether you know a lot or don't know a lot, whether you are all in on the Bible or skeptical, whatever, 888-318-7884. Let's head right to Hastings, Michigan, our friend Aaron. Welcome back, Aaron. Go ahead with your question for Jimmy.
1: Yes. Can you guys hear me?
0: Very well.
1: All right. Just wanted to make sure. Where do we find the Mary as the Queen of Heaven in the Bible?
2: Well, there are no passages that call Mary the Queen of Heaven in the Bible. So we don't find it in that sense. What we do find are a couple of things that could allow us to infer that Mary can be called Queen of Heaven. One of them is the fact that her son, Jesus, is the Messiah. So, Cy Kellett, you tell me, was the Messiah supposed to be a king?
0: Yes, that's pretty much, but king and prophet are the two big ones there, yes.
2: Okay, yeah, king. And he was specifically supposed to be a king of the house of David, right? Son of David?
0: Right.
2: Okay, so that means that the house of David, the Davidic monarchy, serves as a precedent for the role of Jesus as the Messiah. So one of the things you find when you study the House of David is, and not just the House of David, this was also true of other ancient Near Eastern kingdoms as well, but one of the things you find when you study it is there was a special woman in the court of the king. Now, today, when we think of the most influential woman in the court of a king, we think of a queen, right?
0: Yeah, his wife.
2: But, yeah, the king's wife. But back then, they had a polygamous society, so kings could have multiple wives. And in fact, the wealthier you were, the more likely you were to have multiple wives. And kings are pretty dang wealthy. So kings tended to have multiple wives. And that means they can't all be co-equal queens. And so the most influential woman in the court of a Davidic king was actually not the king's wife or even his chief wife, but his mom. Because even though a king might have many wives, he only had one mom. And this woman had a special title. The word in Hebrew is gbira. It's a feminine form of the noun gabor. You can translate it things like mighty man and stuff like that, but Gibberah would then be a feminine form, and you could translate it something like the lady. And the lady in the Davidic king's court was the most influential woman, even though she wasn't what today would be called a queen, because we associate that with the king's wife. But when we talk about Mary as the Queen of Heaven, we're not saying she's Jesus's wife. That's the church. We're talking, when we use Queen of Heaven as a title for Mary, we're thinking she's the most important royal woman in heaven. And that actually fits with the Davidic idea of the Gbira. And like I said, this wasn't just the Davidic court. It was other kingdoms in the ancient Near East as well. So that's the first thing from the Bible that would imply we can understand Mary as the Queen of Heaven. It's the fact that there was a precedent in the institution of the House of David where the king's mother had the most important female role. And so since Mary is the mother of Jesus, Mary would similarly have the most important female role And since Jesus is a universal king, Mary would be a universal Geburah or queen. So that's the first thing. How does that do you, Aaron? And then we can talk about the second.
3: He's like, yes. His response.
0: Oh, Aaron, I'm sorry. I pushed the wrong button. I apologize. Aaron, we got you? All right, Jimmy, I messed that up. I may not be able to go back to Aaron. I might have.
2: Okay. Well, then I'll mention the second passage, the second thing. The second thing is in the book of Revelation. In chapter 12, John sees a sign of a great woman in heaven. She's clothed with the sun. The moon is under her feet. She's got a crown of 12 stars, and she gives birth to a child who is obviously Jesus. Now, the fact she gives birth to Jesus means Mary is involved in this symbol because Mary's the mother of Jesus. So, duh, of course she's involved. And the fact she's wearing a crown of 12 stars would indicate a royal status. In fact, stars are up in heaven, you know, the stars of heaven. So this passage also could be understood as depicting Mary as the Queen of Heaven. But we don't want to stop there because this imagery of sun, moon, and 12 stars comes from Genesis, where it's used to depict the nation of Israel. And so this symbol, even though it can and does involve Mary, also involves the nation of Israel. And so we don't want to make it sound like this is only a picture of Mary. One of the things you find when you study symbolism in the book of Revelation is one symbol may refer to multiple things. And this is an illustration of that. The woman, and Pope Benedict, by the way, agreed with me on this, and he wrote about this. The woman symbolizes both the nation of Israel and the Virgin Mary. And so, yes, you can look at this passage and draw the implication from it that Mary is the Queen of Heaven. We just don't want to make it sound like that's the only implication we can draw from it and that this passage only refers to Mary because it's broader than that.
0: Aaron, I know that you can hear us, so I apologize that I got crossed up my phone lines, but I know that you can hear that, so I hope that the answer was helpful to you. Jimmy Akin, our guest. The Bible is a Catholic book, is among Jimmy's many books, and if you've got Bible questions, we'd love to get you answers. 888-318-7884. If you know a lot about the Bible, if you know nothing about the Bible, you are welcome to call. We're going to take a very quick break, and we'll be right back with more Jimmy. And I'm looking at, well, there's one line open. I'm looking at a line, so get it. 888-318-7884.

0: was Jesus? It's the most important question in the world. Was he a great teacher? A religious myth? The Messiah and Lord? In Evidence for Christ, apologist Jimmy Akin builds a powerful step-by-step case from history, scripture, and reason, showing that Jesus is the fulfillment of prophecy and the risen Lord. 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

0: Welcome back. Cavagancers Live. A little bit of groovy music for you there. Jimmy Akin, our guest. Your Bible questions for Jimmy. Welcome. Jimmy, I mentioned the podcast, but I didn't ask you about Jimmy Akin's Mysterious World. And each Friday, early in the morning here in California time, we get a new episode of Jimmy Akin's Mysterious World. So maybe you could tell me about what did we get today?
1: Well, for scheduling reasons, I decided that the month of October in this year only is going to be devoted to weird questions. So today we released a weird questions episode, and going forward through October, we're going to be doing the same. And then we'll return to our regular topical rotation of shows in November. You know, some podcasts, they have seasons where they take a break between seasons, and others just go dark when scheduling issues come up. But I don't like either of those solutions. I always want to have something new for Mysterious World listeners to listen to and think about every single week. And Don Bettinelli and I have been doing this for over 8 years now, and we have never taken a break.
0: Whoa.
1: But I have some scheduling demands.

0: Welcome, listeners, to the prophetic word. I'm your host, Father Arnold Francis.
1: And I am Fiolinda Brooks.
0: And today, we are diving into a question that continues to echo through the halls of Christian history. Is the early church the Catholic Church, or did the Catholic Church begin in 325 AD at the Council of Nicaea? Let's step back into the first centuries of Christianity and explore the origins, beliefs, and practices of the early church to find out.
1: Is the early church the Catholic Church? Or, let me put it another way, was it from the start?
0: Well, let's begin with the name Catholic. The term Catholic simply means universal. That is, the church was everywhere. It was not a label invented later centuries. It was already in use in the first century. Ignatius of Antioch, a disciple of the Apostle John, now that's important, a disciple of the Apostle John, and the Bishop of Antioch around the year 100 AD, wrote,
1: "Wherever Jesus Christ is, there is the Catholic Church."
0: The narrative or history about the martyrdom of Polycarp. Now, Polycarp lived between 69 and 155 AD, and I believe that he was born in 69, and he has been serving God for all of these years, so he was more or less baptized as an infant in the year 69 AD. Now, this book, The Martyrdom of Polycarp, refers to Polycarp as an illustrious teacher and preeminent martyr. The text speaks of him as shepherd of the Catholic Church throughout the world, indicating an early understanding of the universal church. The church is everywhere.
1: That's powerful. Here we have two of the earliest known uses of the term Catholic Church. So we see already by 100 AD and then again by 155 AD, Christians were speaking of a universal Catholic Church, united in faith and under the leadership of bishops, priests, and deacons.
0: And what is the conclusion of all of this that we have just discussed?
1: The term Catholic was applied to the Church long before Constantine
0: and the Council of Nicaea. And this is very important because there are many Christian churches who would like to say that the early church died and then the Catholic Church replaced it by Constantine in the 4th century. But this is not so at all, because we recognize that from early that some of the saints already knew of the Catholic Church. In fact, those saints are disciples of the apostles.
1: One of the most defining and ancient beliefs of the early church was about the Eucharist, the communion, the Lord's Supper. Was it just a symbol?
0: According to earliest Christian writings, absolutely not. Now, let us look at Ignatius again and see what he said. Ignatius said, and remember again, Ignatius was martyred about the year 106. He said, "They abstain," talking about some people who did not believe, he said, "they abstain from the Eucharist because they do not confess it to be the flesh of our Savior Jesus Christ," which is saying that Ignatius recognized it as the flesh of Jesus Christ. Justin Martyr, writing around the year 150 AD, explained to pagans,
1: "We have been taught that the food is the flesh and blood Jesus, who was made flesh."
0: Now, Irenaeus of Lyons, 130 to 202, again a disciple of Polycarp, who was a disciple of John the Apostle, said,
1: "He has declared the bread to be his own body and the cup his own blood."
0: Cyril of Jerusalem, he lived a little later in the 4th century, 313 to 386. He was an early church catechist and bishop. He said,
1: "Do not therefore regard the bread and wine as simply that, for they are according to the Master's declaration, the body and blood of Christ. Even though the senses suggest to you the others, let faith make you firm. Judge not the matter from taste, but from the faith be fully assured without misgiving that you have been offered the body and blood of Christ."
0: And this is very important, because you know what we can conclude from this? These early Christians believe that the Eucharist is the body and blood of Christ, not a symbol, but a sacred reality, as that same church, the Catholic Church, continue to believe and to teach today. In fact, the Bible itself, in John's Gospel, chapter 6, verses 51 and following, tells us as much. Because here, when Jesus told them they had to eat of his body and drink of his blood, they started to murmur, "What nonsense he's telling us. This man must be crazy. How can we eat of his body and drink his blood?" And Jesus did not say, "Well, I did not mean it that way, you know. It's symbolic." No. Jesus said it again. "You have to eat of my body and drink of my blood." He did not say, "You did not understand me," and then he explained it away. He knew what he was saying. And this is what the church is teaching today, that the Eucharist is a real body and blood of Jesus, and not just a symbol. So we see it in the Bible. We see it in earliest Christianity. In fact, if you go to 1 Corinthians chapter 11, you realize that Paul himself said that you're supposed to eat the body, go to the Eucharist. But he said, be careful, because if you eat it with sin on your soul, you can bring judgment and even death upon yourself. Now, how can that be if it was only symbolic? It is because Paul knew it is a real body and the real blood of Jesus Christ.
1: Was the church just a spiritual institution where everyone could start his or her own church? And was the church deeply divided as in our time?
0: Another very important question. The current state of the early Christianity, of early Christianity, was about unity. The church was visibly united, not just spiritually, but institutionally. So once again, I want to emphasize that is not the church just a spiritual idea. It is also an institution, as we spoke about the last time we were on the air. Now, Ignatius again urged believers,
1: "See that you all follow the bishop, even as Jesus Christ does the Father and the presbyter, as you would the apostles, and reverence the deacons as being the institution of God. Let no man do anything connected with the church without the bishop."
0: That is, put it another way, follow the bishop as Jesus Christ does the Father, and let no one do anything concerning the church without the bishop. So they recognize that the bishop has to be at the center of the gathering of church. And this is what the Catholic Church is doing today, because we recognize the importance of unity, the importance of unity. Otherwise, the church is splintered up into so many denominations. In fact, those people who do not accept this idea coming from the apostles and the early church, when you think about them, all of the Protestants, when you add them up together, you get nearly 40,000 different churches. Now, I don't think that Jesus liked that, because he prayed that all might be one. But inside the Catholic Church, with the bishops, we united about the bishops, We're more than half of all the people who consider themselves to be followers of Jesus Christ. Even Cyprian of Carthage, right into the 3rd century, declared, in fact, he's very important because he was very concerned about the unity of the church. He was a significant figure in the early church who strongly emphasized the importance of unity. He believed that the church is one. And he said something that many people don't like. He said, outside of this unity, there is no salvation. Now, I want us to look at some key points from Cyprian of Carthage, from North Africa. He lived between the year 200 and 258. Let us look at some of the key points from his teachings on the unity of the church.
1: No salvation outside the church. Cyprian firmly stated, outside the church, there is no salvation. He also asserted that no one can have God as father who does not have the church as mother.
0: Now, this is important, the church as mother. Huh? By the way, the Bible itself refers to the church as the bride of Christ. So the church is our mother. And probably that is why sometimes we simply listen to the church and know what the church is telling us is correct. Don't forget that the church will be led into all truth by the Holy Spirit. She is the bride of Christ. She is our mother. We are the beloved disciple. Woman, behold your son. Children, behold your mother.
1: Unity as a key characteristic. He saw unity as an indispensable characteristic of the church, symbolized by Christ's seamless garment.
0: No, I like that. I never thought of it that way. But you know, he's trying to understand how the church is one, not broken up in all sort of denominations. And some people now don't even like the term denominations. What they call themselves again? They give themselves a name, which means that they're not a denomination. But as long as they come together, they are a denomination. But the point I'm making, Christ's seamless garment, that Jesus is trying to tell us we must be one. Jesus prayed not only for those who believed in him then, but for all who would believe in him, that they would be one. Let's continue with what Cyprian has to say.
1: Foundation on Peter. Cyprian stated that this unity is founded on Peter and finds its perfect fulfillment in the Eucharist.
0: Okay, there are two things here that is very important. Founded on Peter and find its perfect fulfillment in the Eucharist. Now, the first one, founded on Peter. If you look in Matthew chapter 16, verse 16, a text that we Catholics should always remember, we recognize that Peter is made the head of the church. And therefore, he is a symbol of unity. We rally around him. But even more so, we rally around the Eucharist. The celebration of the Eucharist is a celebration of a covenant, of the new covenant sealed in the blood of Christ. And those of us who eat of this one bread and drink of this one bread, according to 1 Corinthians chapter 10, we become the one body of Christ. So that Catholics, we have to recognize who we are. We're founded on Peter, and we cannot stay away from celebrating the Eucharist. It is our rallying point. So every week, Saturday evening on Sundays, let us come and celebrate.
1: One God, one Christ, one church. Cyprian cautioned that God is one and Christ is one, and his church is one, and the faith is one, and the Christian people is joined into a substantial unity of body by the cement of concord. Unity cannot be severed, and what is one by its nature cannot be separated.
0: Now, this reminds me of John chapter 17, where Jesus prayed for unity, where the people, the Christian people, is his family. And since they're his family, we have to recognize that we form a substantial unity, no? Cemented by the love of God, no? A cord that cannot be broken, a unity that cannot be severed. We must all work towards ensuring that this unity is always strengthened. That is, we support one another and we support the church, because this is the will of Christ and this is what he prayed for. It does not mean that he does not like all the other churches, but he did not really want to have all of these churches. And so what we must do along with the other churches is that we constantly pray for unity and work towards unity, so that what Jesus prayed for, which is the will of the Father, will become our reality.
1: The role of bishops. This unity, we bishops who govern in the church should firmly uphold and defend, in order to show that the episcopate itself is one and undivided.
0: Now, this is coming back to the whole idea that wherever the church is, or wherever the bishop is, there is the church. The idea then is that the bishops, they have to be united, and the rest of the church united around them. Of course, we're not saying that the chief foundation stone obviously is Jesus Christ, but this is also physical institution. It is also what I call a physical institution is also divine institution. So while Jesus is really that rock, no, rock of ages, he's a rock of ages, Peter is a rock also, and all of the apostles and the bishops, them, all of them, they must play a very important part in keeping all the family of God, all the children of God, united in the one holy Catholic Church of Jesus Christ.
1: Cyprian emphasized that if anyone is not with the bishop, he is not in the church.
0: And he's talking about that unity of the Catholic Church that is now about 1.4 billion members, huh? And governed by the Pope and the bishops. And I don't think that he's saying that the others do not share in certain things that we have. But they cannot share in that fullness of truth because, first of all, they don't have this unity. So those people who want that unity, you have to come to the church. And what is the conclusion of all of this? The structure of bishops, priests, and deacons rooted in apostolic authority is not an invention by the Catholic Church. It was not a later Roman invention. It was foundational to the early church's identity. And we cannot escape that fact. You go back in history, you go back to the church fathers, that you recognize that they knew then that people cannot just go off on their own to start a church, and that there's order, and that order is something that the Spirit of God gives us so that we are formed together on Jesus Christ and with the Pope as the symbol of that unity, along with the bishops in the church. So let us all remember this is who we are. And we do not become like this by Constantine, the emperor, 325 or in the 4th century. But this is so both in the Bible and in the earliest history of the church as read in the early church fathers.
1: I came across a book. I think the title is The National Sunday Law. It claimed that the Roman Empire under Constantine changed the Christian day of worship from Saturday to Sunday. Is that so, Father? And why do Christians worship on Sunday?
0: Christians do worship on Sunday, not because of Constantine. According to the early church, Sunday is called the Lord's Day. It was sacred. Why was it sacred? Because it was the day of resurrection. And the day of resurrection was very, very, very important for the earliest Christians. Let's look, for instance, in Acts chapter 20, verse 7. What it says?
1: On the first day of the week, when we were assembled to break bread, Paul began talking to them, intending to leave the next day, and he prolonged his message until midnight.
0: Now, let's look at this passage, you know. The believers gathered on the first day of the week for the purpose of breaking bread. Now, this is a term often celebrated with the Eucharist, Christian worship. Now, I know that some people are going to tell you, but Paul did go to the synagogue on the Sabbath. But Paul did not go to celebrate a Christian worship. The Christian did not worship in the synagogue. They worship in house churches. Paul went to the synagogue to try to help them to see that Jesus is the Lord, that Jesus is the Messiah, and that they should believe in him. But when the Christians come together to worship, they did so in a home, in a house. We refer to these as house churches before they start to build church, as you know we have them today.
1: We may look at 1 Corinthians 16, verse 2 also. Here, Paul instructs the Corinthians, on the first day of every week, each of you is to put aside and save whatever extra you earn, so that collections need not to be taken when I come.
0: Now, this indicates that the first day of the week, as I said before, was a regular day for Christian community to gather for worship and organize their charitable giving, because, I mean, people have to work. How could they call them up a different day just to give a collection? So this itself, it indicates that that's the time when they used to worship. And not only that, but when we look to the early Christians, like Ignatius again, Ignatius was closely aligned with the apostles. Let's hear what he said.
1: Christians no longer observe the Sabbath, but live in observance of the Lord's Day. The book of Revelation referred to the first day of the week as the Lord's Day. Revelation 1, verse 10. This title suggests a special significance and a dedicated time for Christian worship.
0: So, again, it's very clear that this is a time when Christians come together and worship, no? Mm-hmm. The time when they come together and worship. Mm-hmm. Ignatius' writings described a structured form of worship centered around the Eucharist with the bishop, the presbyters. By the way, presbyters are the priests of today. Or they also call them elders. Elders, presbyters, priests. Probably at the very beginning, you had the elder bishop too. Because, you know, a bishop is a priest. And deacons, they played an essential role in the celebration. Now, he highlights the importance of adhering to the teachings of the apostles and maintaining unity in faith and love in the way they related with one another. Now, Justin Martyr, he lived between 100 and 165 A.D., Now, let's look at how he described a typical Sunday liturgy.
1: Readings from the prophets and the memory of the apostles' gospels. Homily, a discourse by the president, presider, priest to instruct and exhort. Prayers, common prayers offered by all standing. Eucharist. The offering of bread and wine mixed with water. The president giving thanks. Eucharistia to God. And the people assenting with amen. The consecrated elements are then distributed to those present and taken by deacons to those absent.
0: Sound familiar? Very much like what we are still doing in the church today.
1: Yes.
0: We have the readings from the prophets, mm-hmm. that's the Old Testament, and the memoirs of the apostles, that's the gospel. And of course, we also have now today another reading from the New Testament, mm-hmm. and a psalm from the Old Testament. And then after that, what do we have? We have the homily, mm-hmm. In other words, we instruct and we exhort people. We tell them about what we believe and we exhort them to live a wonderful life. Mm-hmm. Christianity is about living a life after the heart of God. Mm-hmm. And that's what we try to do to help people to realize that we can't be the same way all the time. So we instruct people. And right after that, we offered prayers. No?
1: Mm-hmm.
0: Everybody standing offered the prayers of the church.
1: Mm-hmm.
0: We pray for the Pope, we pray for the country, we pray for the world, the leaders. We pray for all of these before we even pray for ourselves. No?
1: True.
0: And that reminds me of 1 Timothy chapter 2, verses 1 to 2, where Paul says you must pray for all of these people and pray for leaders. These are things that the early church used to do. And then after that, now they come to the offering of bread and wine. Notice how they mix it with water.
1: Mm-hmm.
0: I know there are many Catholics today might be wondering, why is it that the priest is mixing water with the wine?
1: Mm-hmm.
0: I remember one person was asking that question. And well, first of all, they thought it's simply because I did not like wine, so I was putting in water to dilute it, no?
1: Uh-huh.
0: But that's not it. It's part of what the church has been doing from the very beginning, no?
1: Mm-hmm.
0: No?
1: Yes.
0: So, and then if you remember that right after the Eucharist coming up, we say, through him, with him, in him, and everybody say amen. Amen. We call it today the great amen. You have this also. Don't forget we are talking about Justin Martyr, who lived between 100 and 165 AD. So it is very clear that what they used to do is the same way the church is doing it today. And then notice what happens. The consecrated elements are then distributed to those present. And what happens next? And taken by deacons to those absent. They mean the people who are sick and couldn't come. Huh?
1: Yes.
0: So even just like what we do today then. So we continue. So when you want to understand how the church used to worship, and you come back to these early days, you don't find something like what you're finding in evangelicals and Pentecostals. You're going to find exactly what you find in the Catholic Church.
1: True.
0: So these things did not start in the 4th century, but these things are coming out of the Bible into what the early church fathers are saying. And that is why I tell you that this is sounding so familiar. This is what we do all the time. And it is very clear then that the Catholic Church is reproducing or has been reproducing from the earliest days when the church started at Pentecost to this present time the whole idea of the Eucharist. And let us continue to do that. People, church, listen to what I'm saying. Remember this. Remember who we are, the way we worship. The Eucharist is so important. The Eucharist is our covenant. It is our rallying point. And that is why we celebrate the Eucharist so often, because it was so important. We recognize it is really the body and blood of Christ that we are receiving.
1: Why is it the Protestant end the Lord's Prayer with, "For thine is the kingdom, the power, and the glory," and Catholics do not?
0: Well, it's just a matter of tradition. And in fact, they're the ones who are holding on to the tradition here. So they always like to talk about, they prefer to go with exactly what is inside the scripture. But here they're going with the tradition. And there's nothing wrong with it, but it is important for us to recognize this. Huh?
1: Mm-hmm.
0: So the Didache, that is the teachings of the apostles, likely written between 70 and 80 AD, gives us an early version of the ending of the Lord's Prayer. And it is much as Protestants are saying it today. Now, we can say it too, but we don't say it like at Holy Mass. Now, for thine, what we have in the Didache is, "For thine is the power and the glory forever." Now, this is really a Catholic tradition that is repeated in the Protestant churches. Of course, they add the phrase, "For thine is the kingdom." So that is where you get, "For thine is the kingdom, the power, and the glory." So I ask the question, is the early church the Catholic Church?
1: From Ignatius to Irenaeus, From Eucharist to baptism, from Sunday worship to Easter celebration, the evidence is clear. The church that today we call Catholic was not born in 325 AD. It was born in the upper room, baptized at Pentecost, and nurtured by the apostles.
0: And I want everybody to remember this, that people who tell you, oh, the church started with Constantine, just tell them, no, the things that the church is doing. You can read church history. You could go and see how we worship, and you recognize that what we are doing today, as you go back to the earliest days of the church, that's what you find. What many of these other religions are doing, you don't find it in earliest Christianity. So it is the Catholic Church that is the church of the apostles, the church that Jesus Christ started. So my dear people, my dear church, thanks for tuning in to the prophetic word, the roots of faith. I, Father Arnold Francis, am inviting you to dig deep, ask questions, and walk boldly in the footsteps of the first Christians that is continued in the Catholic Church today.
1: Until next time, peace be with you. For clarification or need to know more about the roots of the Catholic Church, please call 461-1127 and 560-2693.
0: And may God bless you all until we come back and we continue to discuss with you important things about our roots, where we're coming from, who we are, and where we're going. God bless you all.

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0: Others have thought about it. Others spoke about it. 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
1: 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A quote by Saint Padre Pio.
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1: Laudator Jesus Christus, Vatican and World News.
2: In the headlines this Friday, October the 2nd. Bishops in the U.S. state of Tennessee call on the governor to commute Krista Pike's death sentence after a failed execution attempt. Cardinal Matteo Zuppi returns to Rome following his third peace mission to Moscow. And Pope Leo says that in the age of search engines, the church needs artists to aid pastors in making the gospel accessible and understandable. In the Vatican, I'm Joseph Tullock. The U.S. state of Tennessee has carried out a failed legal injection on death row inmate Krista Pike. In response, the Catholic and Episcopal bishops of Tennessee have now called on the governor to commute her death sentence, emphasizing their opposition to the death penalty in all cases. Devin Watkins has the story.
3: Tennessee's Catholic bishops joined the U.S. state's Episcopal bishops to issue an ecumenical appeal in the wake of the twice-failed execution of Krista Pike on September 30th. In their joint statement, the bishops asked Tennessee Governor Bill Lee to spare Ms. Pike's life and prevent another attempt to carry out her death sentence. The 50-year-old Ms. Pike survived two doses of a lethal injection drug and was taken to hospital. She had been sentenced to death for the 1995 murder of 19-year-old Colleen Slemmer. Governor Lee subsequently suspended executions for the remainder of 2026 and ordered an independent review. The bishops acknowledged the gravity of Ms. Slemmer's murder and the immeasurable suffering of her family. They stressed that their appeal upheld the state's responsibility to hold perpetrators of violence accountable. Yet accountability need not require another death, they wrote. Affirming that every human being bears the image of God, the bishops stressed that even grave wrongdoing cannot erase a person's dignity or exclude the possibility of repentance and redemption. Commuting her sentence, they said, does not deny justice, but declares that justice need not become vengeance. Separately, Catholic Mobilizing Network, a U.S.-based organization that advocates abolition of the death penalty, called on Americans to never accept state-sanctioned killing. There is nothing normal about taking a life, said Chris Ann Valiancourt Murphy, the organization's executive director. The church teaches that the death penalty is inadmissible, she said, because every human life is sacred, no matter the harm one has caused or suffered, and because we have more effective ways to protect society than to take another life. Ahead of the botched execution, Tennessee's three Catholic bishops had petitioned Governor Lee to halt Ms. Pike's execution. I'm Devin Watkins.
2: Cardinal Matteo Zuppi has returned from Moscow after his third mission to Russia. During the visit, he met with Ukrainian prisoners of war, whose situation was a key focus of the talks. As Deborah Castellano-Lubov reports, the Cardinal's mission also aimed at facilitating the return of children to Ukraine.
4: Cardinal Matteo Zuppi's third mission to Moscow, Russia, ended on the 30th of September, following his previous visits in June of 2023 and October of 2024. The Holy Father's special envoy for humanitarian issues and the president of the Italian Bishops' Conference visited Ukraine last July, where he also toured camps holding Russian prisoners of war in the Lviv region. During the visit, the cardinal visited a camp holding Ukrainian prisoners of war. He spoke with them, conveyed Pope Leo XIV's closeness, and expressed the hope that they would soon be able to return home. The Apostolic Nuncio to Moscow, Archbishop Giovanni Daniello, accompanied the cardinal throughout the three-day visit. Cardinal Zuppi met Yuri Yushchev, Russian President Vladimir Putin's foreign policy advisor. Their talks focused on military and civilian prisoners, the search for missing persons, family reunification, and the repatriation of children. The cardinal also met with the Russian Federation's Commissioner for Human Rights, Yana Lantratova, who thanked him for his constructive approach, and Russia's Commissioner for Children's Rights, Maria Lvova-Belova. We need to strengthen and speed up the checks, Cardinal Zuppi said, so that families can be reunited. Also, Archbishop Paul Richard Gallagher, the Vatican's Secretary for Relations with States and International Organizations, visited the Russian capital from the 24th of August through the 28th. During his mission to Moscow, he met with officials of the Russian Federation, representatives of the Moscow Patriarchate, and members of the Catholic community in order to continue along a path of dialogue during one of the most difficult periods for international relations worldwide. I'm Deborah Castellano-Lubov.
2: In the age of search engines, the church stands in need of artists who can aid pastors in making the gospel accessible and understandable. That's what Pope Leo told artists in a meeting on Friday. He was speaking on the relationship between the church and art in an address to participants in a meeting entitled The Art of Possibility Weaving Together. Christopher Wells tells us more.
5: Art can become a form of cultural and spiritual regeneration, Pope Leo XIV said on Friday, when it resists homogenization, slows the gaze, and compels us to pause before that which refuses to be consumed. After thanking members of the Dicastery for their work on the pavilion at Venice Biennale, Pope Leo highlighted the motto for this year's Vatican exhibit, "The ear is the eye of the soul." Indeed, he said, art acts like an antenna, picking up the great questions of the human heart and making them audible, visible, and shareable. Invoking St. Augustine's immortal testament to the restlessness of the human heart in search of truth, Pope Leo said that art, when authentic, is animated by this restlessness.
6: L'arte, quando è autentica, è animata da questa inquietudine.
5: This explained is why, for the Church, art is never a mere accessory, but instead a fundamental place of listening, a space where one allows oneself to be instructed about humanity's aspirations and wounds, its thirst for beauty, justice, and peace, and its search for meaning. In an age of search engines, he said, the great danger is no longer just censorship, but homogenization, not merely imposed silence, but the noise that makes listening impossible. Art, in contrast, continually goes deeper than prepackaged responses, seeking instead the thread that connects the facts repeated by automated systems. Recalling St. Paul VI's words to artists, Pope Leo said the Church needs artists who can collaborate in the ministry of preaching and make the world of the Spirit, of God, accessible and understandable. This is true especially in this era of artificial intelligence, Pope Leo continued, when it has become urgent to distinguish human art from what is produced by machines. And so, the Holy Father said, the Church wishes to renew its alliance with artists and cultural institutions.
6: La Chiesa desidera rinnovare con gli artisti e con le istituzioni culturali un'alleanza per custodire l'umano.
5: Pope Leo concluded his address by assuring artists and curators that the Church regards you with esteem, gratitude, and hope, that it needs you and wishes to walk alongside you so that together we may safeguard the magnificent humanity entrusted to us. I'm Christopher Wells.
2: Cardinal Mark Wellett on Thursday presented the upcoming international symposium Vocations and Charisms, the Theology of God's Gifts for a Synodal and Missionary Church, at a press conference in Vatican Radio's headquarters in Rome. The upcoming symposium follows two previous gatherings. The first, held in 2022, focused on the fundamental theology of the priesthood, while the second, in 2024, explored the anthropology of vocations. Both were attended by the late Pope Francis. The third symposium builds on those gatherings, laying the foundation for a theology of vocations and charisms at the service of the missionary and synodal conversion of the Church. Speaking at that press conference, Cardinal Wellett, the Prefect Emeritus of the Dicastery for Bishops, spoke to Vatican Radio about the motivation behind the series of symposia.
7: We are all aware of the anthropological crisis in which we live. All these theories, gender theory and some others, these new currents in the culture, and showing how much our Catholic anthropology is a good news. Precisely when we see what's going on in the culture, we say, thank God, we are Christian, and we have this vision of the human being in the light of Christ. But for the next, we want to enter more specifically. Here we have addressed the question of life as such is vocation, because we are a creature, and we are baptized. And so we are related to God through these gifts. But now in the third one, we will enter more in details in the diversification of vocations because of God's gift. So charism. So the monastic life, the consecrated life. Also, we return on the question of matrimony as a very important gift of God in an ecclesiology of communion, where we have all the good foundations to give a witness to the gift of the Holy Trinity to humanity, because the bottom line of our identity is our baptism in the name of the Father, the Son, the Holy Spirit. That's our identity. So how do we relate with the others with this treasure?
2: That was Cardinal Mark Ouellet, Prefect Emeritus of the Dicastery for Bishops, speaking there to Vatican Radio's Deborah Castellano-Lubov. He was speaking about the upcoming symposium on vocations and charisms in a synodal and missionary church. Now, Vatican Radio has also been speaking about synodality to the Reverend Dr. Anne Burkhardt, the General Secretary of the Lutheran World Federation. She spoke about the synodal process in the Catholic Church and its analogue in her own Lutheran Church.
8: In fact, we were very grateful that Catholic Church invited also ecumenical guests to participate in the very synod itself. Our Assistant General Secretary for Ecumenical Relations attended the second synod session and came back with very positive impressions about how inclusively the whole process had been set up, how lay people had also been given voice, and in a way the fact of lay participation and lay voice is not in that sense new for Lutherans. This has been our practice since centuries, in a way, to include lay voices in church governing bodies. But it is very good to see this opening also in the Catholic Church. And now, reversely, for us, we probably rather need to move more in the other direction to make sure that our member churches, in taking decisions, are more aware of being members of one communion, where they, of course, are all autonomous, but at the same time in, as we call it, altar and pulpit fellowship with one another. So what does it then mean for their, let's say, national level decisions? What does it mean for the decisions that they take vis-a-vis their sister churches elsewhere in the world? So in that sense, it is very interesting to see

0: throughout this merry month of October. And speaking to a couple of thousand children in the Vatican Gardens, praying in different languages, the Pope talked about the importance of this initiative and expressed his joy at being present with them all together. The Pope reminded the children that they're asking Jesus and Mary for what he called a special gift, peace for children, all the children in the world, especially those who live in places where there is war, mentioning Syria, Afghanistan, and a few others. That's all we've got time for on this edition of Vatican and World News. For more on any of these stories, you can go to our website, vaticannews.va, and you can also get the latest updates on our Facebook, X, and Instagram pages. Just search Vatican News. Many thanks go to Daniele Tanzilli in the studio. In the Vatican, I'm Joseph Tolik.
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0: Wonderful Mysteries of the Rosary. In the name of the Father, and of the Son, and of the Holy Spirit. Amen. I believe in one God, the Father Almighty, creator of heaven and earth, and in Jesus Christ, his only Son, our Lord, who was conceived by the Holy Spirit, born of the Virgin Mary, suffered under Pontius Pilate, was crucified, died, and was buried. He descended into hell. The third day he rose again from the dead. He ascended into heaven, and sits at the right hand of God the Father Almighty. He shall come again to judge the living and the dead. I believe in the Holy Spirit, the Holy Catholic Church, the communion of saints, the forgiveness of sins, the resurrection of the body, and life everlasting. Amen. Our Father, who art in heaven, hallowed be thy name. Thy kingdom come, thy will be done, on earth as it is in heaven. Give us this day our daily bread, and forgive us our trespasses, as we forgive those who trespass against us. And lead us not into temptation, but deliver us from evil. Amen.
1: For the virtues of faith, hope, and charity, we pray. Hail Mary, full of grace, the Lord is with thee. Blessed art thou among women, and blessed is the fruit of thy womb, Jesus.
2: Holy Mary, Mother of God, pray for us sinners, now and at the hour of our death. Amen.
1: Hail Mary, full of grace, the Lord is with thee. Blessed art thou among women, and blessed is the fruit of thy womb, Jesus.
2: Holy Mary, Mother of God, pray for us sinners, now and at the hour of our death. Amen.
1: Hail Mary, full of grace, the Lord is with thee. Blessed art thou among women, and blessed is the fruit of thy womb, Jesus.
2: Holy Mary, Mother of God, pray for us sinners, now and at the hour of our death. Amen.
0: Glory be to the Father, and to the Son, and to the Holy Spirit,
1: as it was in the beginning, is now, and ever shall be, world without end. Amen.
0: O my Jesus, forgive us our sins, save us from the fires of hell. Lead all souls to heaven, especially those in most need of thy mercy. The first sorrowful mystery, the agony in the garden. And being in agony, he was praying very fervently, and his sweat became like drops of blood, falling down upon the ground. Our Father, who art in heaven, hallowed be thy name. Thy kingdom come, thy will be done, on earth as it is in heaven.
1: Give us this day our daily bread, and forgive us our trespasses, as we forgive those who trespass against us. Lead us not into temptation, but deliver us from evil. Amen. Hail Mary, full of grace, the Lord is with thee. Blessed art thou among women, and blessed is the fruit of thy womb, Jesus.
2: Holy Mary, Mother of God, pray for us sinners, now and at the hour of our death. Amen.
1: Hail Mary, full of grace, the Lord is with thee. Blessed art thou among women, and blessed is the fruit of thy womb, Jesus.
2: Holy Mary, Mother of God, pray for us sinners, now and at the hour of our death. Amen.
1: Hail Mary, full of grace, the Lord is with thee. Blessed art thou among women, and blessed is the fruit of thy womb, Jesus.
2: Holy Mary, Mother of God, pray for us sinners, now and at the hour of our death. Amen.
1: Hail Mary, full of grace, the Lord is with thee. Blessed art thou among women, and blessed is the fruit of thy womb, Jesus.
2: Holy Mary, Mother of God, pray for us sinners, now and at the hour of our death. Amen.
1: Hail Mary, full of grace, the Lord is with thee. Blessed art thou among women, and blessed is the fruit of thy womb, Jesus.
2: Holy Mary, Mother of God, pray for us sinners, now and at the hour of our death. Amen.
1: Hail Mary, full of grace, the Lord is with thee. Blessed art thou among women, and blessed is the fruit of thy womb, Jesus.
2: Holy Mary, Mother of God, pray for us sinners, now and at the hour of our death. Amen.
1: Hail Mary, full of grace, the Lord is with thee. Blessed art thou among women, and blessed is the fruit of thy womb, Jesus.
2: Holy Mary, Mother of God, pray for us sinners, now and at the hour of our death. Amen.
1: Hail Mary, full of grace, the Lord is with thee. Blessed art thou among women, and blessed is the fruit of thy womb, Jesus.
2: Holy Mary, Mother of God, pray for us sinners, now and at the hour of our death. Amen.
1: Hail Mary, full of grace, the Lord is with thee. Blessed art thou among women, and blessed is the fruit of thy womb, Jesus.
2: Holy Mary, Mother of God, pray for us sinners, now and at the hour of our death. Amen.
1: Hail Mary, full of grace, the Lord is with thee. Blessed art thou among women, and blessed is the fruit of thy womb, Jesus.
2: Holy Mary, Mother of God, pray for us sinners, now and at the hour of our death. Amen.
0: Glory be to the Father, and to the Son, and to the Holy Spirit,
2: as it was in the beginning, is now, and ever shall be, world without end. Amen.
0: O my Jesus, forgive us our sins, save us from the fires of hell. Lead all souls to heaven, especially those in most need of thy mercy.
3: Amen.
0: The second sorrowful mystery, the scourging at the pillar. Wishing to satisfy the crowd, Pilate released Barabbas for them, and after having Jesus scourged, he handed him over to be crucified. Our Father, who art in heaven, hallowed be thy name. Thy kingdom come, thy will be done, on earth as it is in heaven. Give us this day our daily bread, and forgive us our trespasses, as we forgive those who trespass against us. Lead us not into temptation, but deliver us from evil. Amen.
3: Hail Mary, full of grace, the Lord is with thee. Blessed art thou among women, and blessed is the fruit of thy womb, Jesus.
2: Holy Mary, Mother of God, pray for us sinners, now and at the hour of our death. Amen.
3: Hail Mary, full of grace, the Lord is with thee. Blessed art thou among women, and blessed is the fruit of thy womb, Jesus.
2: Holy Mary, Mother of God, pray for us sinners, now and at the hour of our death. Amen.
3: Hail Mary, full of grace, the Lord is with thee. Blessed art thou among women, and blessed is the fruit of thy womb, Jesus.
2: Holy Mary, Mother of God, pray for us sinners, now and at the hour of our death. Amen.
3: Hail Mary, full of grace, the Lord is with thee. Blessed art thou among women, and blessed is the fruit of thy womb, Jesus.
2: Holy Mary, Mother of God, pray for us sinners, now and at the hour of our death. Amen.
3: Hail Mary, full of grace, the Lord is with thee. Blessed art thou among women, and blessed is the fruit of thy womb, Jesus.
2: Holy Mary, Mother of God, pray for us sinners, now and at the hour of our death. Amen.
3: Hail Mary, full of grace, the Lord is with thee. Blessed art thou among women, and blessed is the fruit of thy womb, Jesus.
2: Holy Mary, Mother of God, pray for us sinners, now and at the hour of our death. Amen.
3: Hail Mary, full of grace, the Lord is with thee. Blessed art thou among women, and blessed is the fruit of thy womb, Jesus.
2: Holy Mary, Mother of God, pray for us sinners, now and at the hour of our death. Amen.
3: Hail Mary, full of grace, the Lord is with thee. Blessed art thou among women, and blessed is the fruit of thy womb, Jesus.
2: Holy Mary, Mother of God, pray for us sinners, now and at the hour of our death. Amen.
3: Hail Mary, full of grace, the Lord is with thee. Blessed art thou among women, and blessed is the fruit of thy womb, Jesus.
2: Holy Mary, Mother of God, pray for us sinners, now and at the hour of our death. Amen.
3: Hail Mary, full of grace, the Lord is with thee. Blessed art thou among women, and blessed is the fruit of thy womb, Jesus.
2: Holy Mary, Mother of God, pray for us sinners, now and at the hour of our death. Amen.
0: Glory be to the Father, and to the Son, and to the Holy Spirit,
2: as it was in the beginning, is now, and ever shall be, world without end. Amen.
0: O my Jesus, forgive us our sins, save us from the fires of hell. Lead all souls to heaven, especially those in most need of thy mercy. The third sorrowful mystery is the crowning with thorns. And after twisting together a crown of thorns, they put it on his head, and a reed in his right hand. And they knelt down before him and mocked him, saying, Hail, King of the Jews! They spat on him, and took the reed, and began to beat him on the head. Our Father, who art in heaven, hallowed be thy name. Thy kingdom come, thy will be done, on earth as it is in heaven. Give us this day our daily bread, and forgive us our trespasses, as we forgive those who trespass against us. And lead us not to temptation, but deliver us from evil. Amen.
3: Hail Mary, full of grace, the Lord is with thee. Blessed art thou among women, and blessed is the fruit of thy womb, Jesus.
2: Holy Mary, Mother of God, pray for us sinners, now and at the hour of our death. Amen.
3: Hail Mary, full of grace, the Lord is with thee. Blessed art thou among women, and blessed is the fruit of thy womb, Jesus.
2: Holy Mary, Mother of God, pray for us sinners, now and at the hour of our death. Amen.
3: Hail Mary, full of grace, the Lord is with thee. Blessed art thou among women, and blessed is the fruit of thy womb, Jesus.
2: Holy Mary, Mother of God, pray for us sinners, now and at the hour of our death. Amen.
3: Hail Mary, full of grace, the Lord is with thee. Blessed art thou among women, and blessed is the fruit of thy womb, Jesus.
2: Holy Mary, Mother of God, pray for us sinners, now and at the hour of our death. Amen.
3: Hail Mary, full of grace, the Lord is with thee. Blessed art thou among women, and blessed is the fruit of thy womb, Jesus.
2: Holy Mary, Mother of God, pray for us sinners, now and at the hour of our death. Amen.
3: Hail Mary, full of grace, the Lord is with thee. Blessed art thou among women, and blessed is the fruit of thy womb, Jesus.
2: Holy Mary, Mother of God, pray for us sinners, now and at the hour of our death. Amen.
3: Hail Mary, full of grace, the Lord is with thee. Blessed art thou among women, and blessed is the fruit of thy womb, Jesus.
2: Holy Mary, Mother of God, pray for us sinners, now and at the hour of our death. Amen.
3: Hail Mary, full of grace, the Lord is with thee. Blessed art thou among women, and blessed is the fruit of thy womb, Jesus.
2: Holy Mary, Mother of God, pray for us sinners, now and at the hour of our death. Amen.
3: Hail Mary, full of grace, the Lord is with thee. Blessed art thou among women, and blessed is the fruit of thy womb, Jesus.
2: Holy Mary, Mother of God, pray for us sinners, now and at the hour of our death. Amen.
3: Hail Mary, full of grace, the Lord is with thee. Blessed art thou among women, and blessed is the fruit of thy womb, Jesus.
2: Holy Mary, Mother of God, pray for us sinners, now and at the hour of our death. Amen.
0: Glory be to the Father, and to the Son, and to the Holy Spirit,
1: as it was in the beginning, is now, and ever shall be, world without end. Amen.
0: O my Jesus, forgive us our sins, save us from the fires of hell, lead all souls to heaven, especially those in most need of thy mercy.
4: The fourth sorrowful mystery, the carrying of the cross. So he then handed him over to them to be crucified. They took Jesus, therefore, and he went out, bearing his own cross, to the place called the place of the skull, which is called in Hebrew Golgotha. Our Father, who art in heaven, hallowed be thy name. Thy kingdom come, thy will be done, on earth as it is in heaven. Give us this day our daily bread, and forgive us our trespasses, as we forgive those who trespass against us. Lead us not to temptation, but deliver us from evil. Amen.
3: Hail Mary, full of grace, the Lord is with thee. Blessed art thou among women, and blessed is the fruit of thy womb, Jesus.
2: Holy Mary, Mother of God, pray for us sinners, now and at the hour of our death. Amen.
3: Hail Mary, full of grace, the Lord is with thee. Blessed art thou among women, and blessed is the fruit of thy womb, Jesus.
2: Holy Mary, Mother of God, pray for us sinners, now and at the hour of our death. Amen.
3: Hail Mary, full of grace, the Lord is with thee. Blessed art thou among women, and blessed is the fruit of thy womb, Jesus.
2: Holy Mary, Mother of God, pray for us sinners, now and at the hour of our death. Amen.
3: Hail Mary, full of grace, the Lord is with thee. Blessed art thou among women, and blessed is the fruit of thy womb, Jesus.
2: Holy Mary, Mother of God, pray for us sinners, now and at the hour of our death. Amen.
3: Hail Mary, full of grace, the Lord is with thee. Blessed art thou among women, and blessed is the fruit of thy womb, Jesus.
2: Holy Mary, Mother of God, pray for us sinners, now and at the hour of our death. Amen.
3: Hail Mary, full of grace, the Lord is with thee. Blessed art thou among women, and blessed is the fruit of thy womb, Jesus.
2: Holy Mary, Mother of God, pray for us sinners, now and at the hour of our death. Amen.
3: Hail Mary, full of grace, the Lord is with thee. Blessed art thou among women, and blessed is the fruit of thy womb, Jesus.
2: Holy Mary, Mother of God, pray for us sinners, now and at the hour of our death. Amen.
3: Hail Mary, full of grace, the Lord is with thee. Blessed art thou among women, and blessed is the fruit of thy womb, Jesus.
2: Holy Mary, Mother of God, pray for us sinners, now and at the hour of our death. Amen.
3: Hail Mary, full of grace, the Lord is with thee. Blessed art thou among women, and blessed is the fruit of thy womb, Jesus.
2: Holy Mary, Mother of God, pray for us sinners, now and at the hour of our death. Amen.
3: Hail Mary, full of grace, the Lord is with thee. Blessed art thou among women, and blessed is the fruit of thy womb, Jesus.
2: Holy Mary, Mother of God, pray for us sinners, now and at the hour of our death. Amen.
4: Glory be to the Father, and to the Son, and to the Holy Spirit,
1: as it was in the beginning, is now, and ever shall be, world without end. Amen.
2: O my Jesus, forgive us our sins, save us from the fires of hell. Lead all souls to heaven, especially those in most need of thy mercy.
4: The fifth sorrowful mystery, the crucifixion. Therefore, when Jesus had received the sour wine, he said, "It is finished." And he bowed his head and gave up his spirit. Our Father, who art in heaven, hallowed be thy name. Thy kingdom come, thy will be done, on earth as it is in heaven. Give us this day our daily bread, and forgive us our trespasses, as we forgive those who trespass against us.
2: Lead us not to temptation, but deliver us from evil. Amen.
3: Hail Mary, full of grace, the Lord is with thee. Blessed art thou among women, and blessed is the fruit of thy womb, Jesus.
2: Holy Mary, Mother of God, pray for us sinners, now and at the hour of our death. Amen.
3: Hail Mary, full of grace, the Lord is with thee. Blessed art thou among women, and blessed is the fruit of thy womb, Jesus.
2: Holy Mary, Mother of God, pray for us sinners, now and at the hour of our death. Amen.
3: Hail Mary, full of grace, the Lord is with thee. Blessed art thou among women, and blessed is the fruit of thy womb, Jesus.
2: Holy Mary, Mother of God, pray for us sinners, now and at the hour of our death. Amen.
3: Hail Mary, full of grace, the Lord is with thee. Blessed art thou among women, and blessed is the fruit of thy womb, Jesus.
2: Holy Mary, Mother of God, pray for us sinners, now and at the hour of our death. Amen.
3: Hail Mary, full of grace, the Lord is with thee. Blessed art thou among women, and blessed is the fruit of thy womb, Jesus.
2: Holy Mary, Mother of God, pray for us sinners, now and at the hour of our death. Amen.
3: Hail Mary, full of grace, the Lord is with thee. Blessed art thou among women, and blessed is the fruit of thy womb, Jesus.
2: Holy Mary, Mother of God, pray for us sinners, now and at the hour of our death. Amen.
3: Hail Mary, full of grace, the Lord is with thee. Blessed art thou among women, and blessed is the fruit of thy womb, Jesus.
2: Holy Mary, Mother of God, pray for us sinners, now and at the hour of our death. Amen.
3: Hail Mary, full of grace, the Lord is with thee. Blessed art thou among women, and blessed is the fruit of thy womb, Jesus.
2: Holy Mary, Mother of God, pray for us sinners, now and at the hour of our death. Amen.
3: Hail Mary, full of grace, the Lord is with thee. Blessed art thou among women, and blessed is the fruit of thy womb, Jesus.
2: Holy Mary, Mother of God, pray for us sinners, now and at the hour of our death. Amen.
3: Hail Mary, full of grace, the Lord is with thee. Blessed art thou among women, and blessed is the fruit of thy womb, Jesus.
2: Holy Mary, Mother of God, pray for us sinners, now and at the hour of our death. Amen.
4: Glory be to the Father, and to the Son, and to the Holy Spirit. As it was in the beginning, is now, and ever shall be, world without end. Amen. O my Jesus, forgive us our sins, save us from the fires of hell. Lead all souls to heaven, especially those in most need of thy mercy.
3: Hail, Holy Queen, Mother of Mercy, our life, our sweetness, and our hope. To thee do we cry, poor banished children of Eve. To thee do we send up our sighs, mourning and weeping, in this valley of tears. Turn then, O most gracious advocate, thine eyes of mercy toward us, and after this, our exile, show unto us the blessed fruit of thy womb, Jesus. O clement, O loving, O sweet Virgin Mary, pray for us, O Holy Mother of God, that we may be made worthy of the promises of Christ. Amen.
4: O God, whose only begotten Son, by his life, death, and resurrection, has purchased for us the rewards of eternal life, grant, we beseech thee, that by meditating upon these mysteries of the most holy rosary of the Blessed Virgin Mary, that we may imitate what they contain and obtain what they promise. Through the same Christ our Lord. Amen. Amen. For the Pope and the Pope's intentions, let us pray.
5: Our Father, who art in heaven, hallowed be thy name. Thy kingdom come, thy will be done, on earth as it is in heaven. Give us this day our daily bread, and forgive us our trespasses, as we forgive those who trespass against us. Lead us not to temptation, but deliver us from evil. Amen.
2: Hail Mary, full of grace, the Lord is with thee. Blessed art thou among women, and blessed is the fruit of thy womb, Jesus. Holy Mary, Mother of God, pray for us sinners, now and at the hour of our death. Amen.
5: Glory be to the Father, and to the Son, and to the Holy Spirit, as it was in the beginning, is now, and ever shall be, world without end. Amen.
4: Remember, O most gracious Virgin Mary, that never was it known that anyone who fled to your protection, implored your help, or sought your intercession, was left unaided. Inspired by this confidence, we fly unto thee, O Virgin of Virgins, our Mother. To you do we come, before you we stand, sinful and sorrowful. O Mother of the Word incarnate, despise not our petitions, but in your mercy, hear and answer them. Amen. In the name of the Father, and of the Son, and of the Holy Spirit. Amen.
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